This is Radio 4EB 98.1 FM, the next program is in a Samoan language. 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

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Is as I am Ritalo, ya, if I fitai level for so time, my, ya, a little to a la leo.

0: This is Rima from Radio 4EP, and this is Music Masala, a spicy blend of music and life. I'm joined today by Saba Ensemble. Here with me in the radio, there's Ali Kiai, Omid Rahimi, Tammy Jaffari, and Mahkam Gambari. Thank you very much for joining me.
1: Thanks for having us.
0: So let's start by talking about Saba Ensemble. How would you like the ensemble to be introduced?
2: Saba Ensemble was established in October 2017. I got invited to the group by Masood, who is the leader of the group. So some of the members have been playing for a long time and professionally, but it's kind of a mix of like some professional and non-professional musicians, which is amazing. It's given us a really good opportunity to be there and to learn from other musicians. So we started practicing once a week, and then after a few months, we had our first concert. It was a fundraiser for Kermanshah earthquake, and that was a really good experience because it was a charity event, and also like for me, it was amazing because that was my first official playing on a stage. And then, yeah, we kept practicing. We didn't stop. So basically every single week we get together and practice. And lately we had another performance at Woodford Folk Festival. That was another amazing experience. So,
0: we'll be talking about Woodford shortly. But for now, tell me about the nature of your music and what musical instruments do you use?
3: We are about 12 members, and we have three vocals, santu player, oud player, and ney, tar, what else, guys? And oud, yeah. And percussion, Persian percussion.
2: So we mainly play Iranian traditional and like some classical music.
3: Classical and folk music.
2: And also recently we've been practicing some original songs written, like produced and written by Omid and Masood. We are proud that we are playing original songs now.
0: And before that, what was the content on what did you sing about?
2: It was basically like traditional Iranian music, which... Like a lot of those songs and musics were from, I would say, like maybe 60, 50 years ago.
3: That's right, yeah.
2: When we had a really good time in Iran in terms of music and musicians, there wasn't as much challenge at the time. So we had a really good, I can say, history of music back then. So we've been just singing and practicing those songs.
0: And when you sing a song that has been there for about 60 or 70 years, would you add some kind of like modernity in it, or we just stick to the traditional track?
3: Most of the time it's traditional, and it's a mixture of classical music and poetry, the old poetry. Sometimes we rearrange some part of the songs. But most of the time we use the original song from that time. Yeah, most of the Persian poetry is about human virtues, about human soul and love.
0: Now we are going to play Nagmi Hey Jan Faza.
3: Yeah, Nagmi Hey Jan Faza is one of our original song that Masood made that song. And it's from Rumi poems. And the song is on Isfahan mode, is one of our Persian modes. We have 12 different modes in Persian classical music. So this is Isfahan. We call it Isfahan mode. And is actually is a new technique in songwriting, because it's kind of music, like a music and singing free style on the music. It's a kind of moderating song. It wasn't common in previous time.
0: We'll have a listen to the song and come back.
3: Thank you.

0: So, Ali, tell me, what does this song mean?
1: Well, actually, it was written something like 700 years ago, so you can see that it's a bit mystical. But the thing is that still these days, you can find a lot of young people who are still into that. It's, you know, you can have your own interpretation. Everyone can have their own. It's kind of spiritual, but some people, you know, look at it as something like, you know, a romantic thing, and that is kind of romance for them. So it depends on your interpretation and the point of view that you have. We've been recently interested in that kind of poem because I think that one of our members of the band is kind of inspired by this poet, and then he decided, you know, to have more of his poems into our music. Yeah, so that's the story.

0: This is Rima from Radio 4EB, and this is Music Masala, a spicy blend of music and life. I'm joined today by Saba Ensemble. Tell me, how was the learning experience for you, especially that you had professional and non-professional musicians in this band? How was this learning experience relating to you?
1: I don't know what happened. I just told them, yeah, a couple of years ago, I just learned how to play Ney. And, you know, right after that, these guys said to me, why don't you come and play with us? And I said, no, I can't. No, I'm not good at that. And they said, no. We're not professionals. Just come and we will lead you. Like Maccom. Sometimes
2: Yeah,
1: she just called and said that, okay, you can come to my home tonight and we can go through some of the songs. And that's it.
0: And Maccom, what musical instrument do you play?
3: I play tar. It's a string instrument. It's a very traditional instrument. Well, they say it's the mother of instruments in Iran. Actually, the reason I picked tar as my instrument was that when I was 18, I met a girl. She was my sister's roommate. She was studying Bachelor of Music at the time. And one night, we were just sitting there, and she started playing, and I listened to it, and like immediately I told myself, this is it, I'm going to learn this instrument. But yeah, so I just started learning tar when I was 18, like on and off. Then when I immigrated to Australia, but I just didn't take it that seriously. It was just a hobby for me until I joined this group. And it's been like over a year that I'm doing it more seriously. And I spend more time practicing.
0: And we'll just go for a song now, La Ubali.

0: back, let's talk about Laubali. What does Laubali mean?
1: I think Laubali means doesn't care about things, carefree person.
2: Why did you choose to sing this song? What's the message behind it?
3: The meaning is a little... It means carefree, but in a different way.
4: In a positive way, we can say. So it's kind of being laid back and carefree, not being irresponsible. It means that having the responsibilities, but at the same time, do not take things seriously, and do not, you know, sometimes in life, every one of us, you know, we make a mountain out of a molehill. You know, the message is that, you know, just let it go. You know, just let it go. So that means the whole song would be like that.
1: I think it's about more focusing on the beloved one. So in the one line, he explained that the eyes is for seeing your love. It's just for that. And don't care about the other things.
2: So let's talk about your musical instrument. What's your musical instrument that you used during the recording of this song?
1: I'm a Persian singer and Persian percussion player in the group, in the sub ensemble.

0: This is Rima from Radio 4EB, and this is Music Masala, a spicy blend of music and life. I'm joined today by Saba Ensemble. Let's talk about your Woodford experience.
1: Yeah, I've been in Australia for 3 years now almost, and I can say that that was the highlight of all this time. Yeah, it was really good experience. To be honest, you know, I just went there to stay only for a few hours just to do the gig, and after that I wanted to come back to Brisbane. So I didn't have a sleeping bag, I didn't have a towel, I had nothing with me, just myself and my instruments. That's it. But we got there, I loved it. And I think that everyone, all of us, we were in our elements and we were really enjoying our time. And the audience, that was extraordinary, because we had people different ages, different backgrounds. And I could not believe, because when I was a kid, you know, when I was in my early teens, I was always interested in traditional music. And my friends always laughed at me, because that was kind of, they said that our grandparents would listen to that kind of music, because folk music is not everyone's taste. And I could see some young people, foreigners, dancing while we were, you know, doing our gig. So they were really enjoying, and there were some other people. I remember that the place was kind of packed with people.
0: Mm-hmm. It was.
1: And yes, and people stay there for 30 minutes, which was all our gig, and they really enjoyed. So I think that, yeah, that was extraordinary.
2: Yeah, actually the good thing about playing in Australia is that we are finding our audiences. Back home, the trend is, it's in a way that like new generations are not really into traditional and classical music. So they listen more to pop music and other types of music, like fusion and stuff. But because it's a totally new music for Australian people, like foreigner audiences, they really enjoy it. And when we see they enjoy it, we get inspired and motivated to practice more.
3: Yeah, and especially the Persian freestyle is very interesting for Australian audiences. Yeah, because it's not rhythmic, and it's just free and improvising singing. And it has some special technique to chant, like canary or nightingale. And it's really special.
0: Was that the biggest concert you've had here in Australia?
1: For me, definitely it was, because that was the second gig that I was doing here. The first one was in Brisbane. That was for a charity, and it was not a big thing. But this one was huge, huge. And before that, I was really stressed, and I was not sure if I was able to perform, you know, well. But yeah, it was really good, and we had a very good gig.
2: The whole atmosphere is in a way that, when you get there, you don't feel stressed out anymore. So people are chilled out and pretty relaxed.
1: Back, yeah.
2: So we're just looking forward to our next performance at Woodford, hopefully next year.
4: Speaking of audience, tell me, who are your audience? Who do you sing for?
1: I think that, you know, we had people from every walk of life, young, old, kids. And we had people from different backgrounds and different countries. Yeah, and I think that, you know, music is something that once you're infatuated with music, doesn't matter what your language is, your gender, your race, you know, because music is kind of the language understood by everyone. Yeah, so I think that everyone can enjoy our music.
3: Yeah, I think Persian classical music is very colorful. And because they use different instruments, musical instruments, and different type of singing. So our audience, as Alice mentioned, that would be the other cultures that are interested in music, actually.
0: Now we'll talk about the last song, Bazeche Ayam.
1: Yeah.
3: Bazeche Ayam, yeah, actually I wrote this song. When I arrived in Australia about 12 years ago, or 14 years ago, I was very alone, and I was looking for some Persian people who are involved in music, or some musicians. And one of my friends introduced me to a person. So we went together and worked together, and I involved in the Persian poetry nights on that time, and we we had performances over there on the event. And I've heard a poem from one of our contemporary poets who is still alive, and it was really inspired me. And I was just singing to myself this poem all of the time. And from that time, I decided to write this song. And when I involved in Sabah Ensemble, I talked to Masoud. Then I said I arranged and I made a song. And we talked together and rearranged it again. And we wrote this song together.
0: Is there a particular message you're trying to convey from this song?
3: Yeah, it's nowadays because the human rights is very low and nobody cares about the human rights. One of the lines says that we are the sacrificed, the people are sacrificed in this dirty world at the moment. So Bazıçe Ayyam, it means the people and the human rights is bored, and this world is playing with that and don't care and doesn't care about the human rights.
4: We'll go now and have a listen to this song, and thank you, Omid, Tammy, Ali and Mahkam, for your time and for being part of this project. Thank you very much.

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1: 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I'm Gabriella Acaria. When I was age 19 in Jerusalem, I needed to go back to this oil perfume shop. So naturally what I did was I asked a random man in the market to take me there. He said to me, "I'll hook you up with my cousin and he'll lead you there." What could possibly go wrong? Well, probably a lot as a young woman travelling alone. So I'm starting to get a little worried as this 16-year-old boy is probably leading me astray. But when I get to the perfume shop, there's kids in there and they couldn't be older than 12. They get me to trial out all of these oil perfumes and they sort me out even more as they trial some very adventurous coal eyeliner on me. When I go back to my student dorms, my friends made sure to tell me that they loved my new look. So this week, we go on some unexpected adventures, some based on bad decisions, and some are just being in the wrong place at the wrong time. From an everyday commute ending in a police chase, to exploring the ways we remember events differently. I want to acknowledge that I'm recording from stolen and Gadigal land, and I pay my respects to Gadigal elders past and present. I also recognise that the area where FBI Radio is situated, Redfern, has long been a place of storytelling, strength, resistance, and resilience for First Nations communities. When I've been travelling alone as a young woman, I've gotten myself into some tricky situations. Looking for adventure with a little bit too much naivety got me thinking that sometimes my grandmother was right when she used to say to me, "The world out there is scary. Be careful." In our first story, Seamus and his friend Alex get carried away in adventure and find themselves in a dangerous situation. Content warning, there are swear words and confronting themes.
4: My heart drops. Being calm and collected on the outside, but on the inside I'm going, this is how it happens. Be stuck in the Medina without a dollar to our name, no idea how to get back. So we leave Casablanca and we're standing at the station. Train's about 20 minutes late. Me and my friend are stressing. And then all that you can hear is this train whistling in the wind, coming down into the station. Big steam cloud coming off the top. Me and my friend start giving each other a little smile, a bit of a laugh, looking at what we're about to hop onto. So the train pulls up to a big screeching halt. Doors are manual, creaking open, and everyone's loading on. It is stacked to the brim, and everyone's fighting for a seat. It's bustling. Everyone's got bags of luggage. And then eventually, at the very back of the train, there's an empty bench. The window's cracked, but it's Morocco. It's hot. Stinking on the train, drop toilets onto the tracks, cats running down the corridors. I'm sitting there next to my friend and we just look at each other and go, where the f*** are we going? My name is Seamus McDyer. I'm 20 years old. I'm a student at RMIT studying engineering and one of my passions in life is traveling. I was traveling with a friend. He had never been to Morocco before, so we were both a bit out of our depths. It was really good to have a friend there to like kind of support you going into like an unknown space that you just don't know what to expect. The main attraction in Marrakesh is the Medina, a marketplace that is essentially a hedge maze. Tens to hundreds of thousands of people in there at a time. It's just an endless market. There's chickens and goats running around everywhere. There's animals hung up by their feet, skinned, waiting for people to buy. It's loud, people yelling, wanting you to buy their stuff, come into their store, have this drink, putting their arm around you, trying to be your friend. But it is also dangerous. If you're a tourist, you're a target. If they see a tourist, you know, they're seeing money.
5: Finally arriving in Marrakesh, Seamus and his friend are excited to explore the Medina, but they soon realise that something is not right.
4: as we're walking through like these dirt paths, being tall and extremely pasty and white, it was so clear I was a tourist. Some random guy comes up to my mate and he says, "Hey, do you want to go see a secret leather market in the Medina? That sounds like a robbery and a mugging waiting to happen." My mate, his name is Alex. He's like, "Yeah, I'd love to." And I'm rolling my eyes going, "Oh, Jesus, what has this guy got us into?" And he starts leading us away from the center of the Medina.
5: As Seamus continues to be led outside of the market center, he starts to become worried and even a bit paranoid about who might be behind him, next to him, or what he might face in the next coming moments.
4: All of a sudden, a man on a bike pulls up next to us. And essentially, they just do a passover. The man says, "I'm going to give you to this guy. You guys follow him." So now we're following a different guy on a bike, and we're just heading further and further and further out of the Medina. As you get further and further out, it gets pretty barren pretty quick. And we're going down these dark corridors. Another man comes along, and suddenly the bike man leaves us and hands us to a different guy. And my friend the entire time is not cued in at all to how far we've walked, where we're walking. And we're at this door and this man hand us all mint. I don't know whether he's going to charge me $100 for a handful of mint. So I say, "Oh, I'm okay." He says, "Trust me, you're going to need it."
5: After navigating the dark, endless alleyways of the Marrakesh Medina for the past half an hour, Seamus and Alex stand in front of a door with a handful of mint under their noses. And the five sketchy men that surround them are about to show them something that will change their life forever.
4: He opens up this rickety wooden door, and as it creaks open, there are piles and piles of rotting cow flesh that goes on for 50 to 100 meters in front of us. There's maggots in the flesh, little children running around barefoot, grabbing these cow hides, dunking them in big clay pots of dye and bleach, and essentially the processing of how they make the leather goods. So you need the mint to mask the smell.
5: From the beginning, Seamus knew something wasn't right, and this described hidden leather market had actually turned out to be a gruesome and scarring experience for him. But finally, Alex was starting to pick up on Seamus' desire to get out of there.
4: I'm looking at my mate, giving him the eyes of death, saying, "Let's get out of here." And so they say, "Where do you think you're going?" And we go, "I think it's time we leave." They're saying, No. "We just took you on a tour. Give us money." And then the man to his left flashes a knife.
5: It's a sticky situation to navigate. Do you try and walk away, hoping nothing bad happens to you? Or do you give up everything you own and walk away a free man? It's a situation not many of us have lived. But for these boys, in Marrakesh, in one of the busiest markets in the world, they found themselves surrounded by five men, one of which has a knife.
4: My friend opens up his wallet, because normally I'm assuming they would ask for just a bit of cash. And my mate opens up his wallet to show $200. They pretty much grabbed the money out of his wallet, and the guy with the knife told us to leave. Thankfully, they only asked him for the money, but if I had pulled out my wallet too, we would have been standing in the middle of the Medina without a dollar to our name, no idea how to get back.
5: They arrived in Marrakesh looking for an adventure, but what they really found was a lesson in trust, instinct, and how quickly a situation can turn. For Seamus and Alex, the hidden leather market was more than just a travel story. It was a reminder that adventure often sits side by side with risk. Even in a city filled with colour, culture and history, one wrong turn can quite possibly cost you everything. Luckily for these boys, they walked away with a bit less money in their pockets, but a story they'll be telling for the rest of their lives.

0: You're listening to All the Best. I'm Gabriella Acaria. That first story is produced by Patrick Lazar, and the supervising producer was Nicholas Doring. The tutor was Camilla Hanon. Have you ever woken up and your ordinary day turned out to be very different to what you expected? This is the kind of day that Craig had just trying to drive to work. Content warning for this story. There are scenes of family violence, death, and self-harm, so please listen with care.
1: Major police operation is unfolding in Geelong tonight.
2: A man remains under police guard in hospital in the heart of Geelong.
3: A male has been killed after the car he was travelling in crashed in Geelong.
4: Oh, it was just mayhem. It was just, you know, panic. It was like, oh God, what the hell is going on here? This isn't real. It's like a movie. Couldn't believe what I was seeing in front of me, all these armed policemen that just came out of nowhere.
5: ...6 a.m, a hot summer. 1993, 94. He can't quite remember. Craig gets up, drinks his coffee, two sugars, black. Puts on his steel cap boots, grabs the keys to his Hilux, and walks out the creaky door of his home in Anglesey. All the while, completely oblivious to what was going to happen just a little ways down the road.
4: G'day, my name's Craig. I'm 57 years old, and I currently work as a maintenance manager.
5: A little about Craig. A small town guy that says g'day to anyone who walks down the street. He's the give you the shirt off his back, helps a granny take her groceries to the car kind of guy. A guy whose day was about to take a turn for the worse.
4: It was middle of summer, so about January, and it was quite hot, and I was doing irrigation for the local council in Anglesey, and I was just driving along, minding my own business, and I noticed a police helicopter buzzing around, and it was very early. It was only like 6 o'clock in the morning, and I thought, that's strange. I don't see that every day.
5: The police helicopter should have been his first hint that something was wrong about today. But still, he kept driving, a good worker, trying to be on time. But unbeknownst to him, he wouldn't even make it to work that morning.
4: I was driving along, about to cross over the Anglesey Bridge, over the Anglesey River, and I saw the local policeman who I knew.
5: That local police officer was Don Phelps, a man Craig wasn't unfamiliar with after doing one too many donuts in his old yellow four-wheel drive. Anglesey is a sleepy seaside town where the most major crime they'd see in a year would be a lady forgetting to pay for her milk at the local IGA. Or that one time a guy went around in a beanie at night and stole people's TV sets through their living room windows. But Officer Phelps wasn't there for any of that. This was much bigger than petty theft.
4: He had a strange look on his face, like...
5: Craig turns to me and contorts his face into what I think was supposed to be worried or scared. Maybe a mix of the two. I couldn't help but laugh either way.
4: Parked in the middle of the bridge with his flashing lights on, so I stopped to see what was going on, and I turned in my mirror to see what was coming, and there was a car coming from the Geelong direction, and he just smashed right up the back of my ute. I sort of jumped out of my car to see what was going on. His car was quite dinged up. The ute that I was driving wasn't that badly damaged, only a little bit of damage to the taillights and that. He tried to brake, he tried to stop, he didn't try and ram the roadblock, as it were. He's had his wits about him, I guess, so that's good for me, because I didn't get injured at all, I was just stunned.
5: In that moment, Craig had no idea what was going on, just that he was going to have to make a call to his boss about the company car. After a moment of disbelief, the real action began.
4: There was at least 10 police officers there, and they just swarmed onto this car and grabbed this guy. It was just, you know, panic. It was like complete shock. I mean, little sleepy Anglesey doesn't get that much action. Well, it didn't back in the 90s, and so it was a big story.
5: Little Anglesey was about to get much more than what they thought. You see, this wasn't just your run-of-the-mill traffic accident, but something that went much deeper, far beyond what Craig was thinking.
4: Had no idea what was going on. It was just, it just happened. And then later, when police interviewed me and I found out a bit more about it. That's when I heard about the story.
5: The story. Earlier that morning, just before the sunrise, a man woke up just like any other day. Except it would be a day that changed people's lives.
4: Yeah, I do know what happened. So this gentleman had assaulted his wife and daughter with a hammer in Geelong. And
5: Craig never knew what kind of criminal he had encountered until much later. The man was taken quickly from the crime scene and thrown in the back of a police car. A vicious attack on his family. Unplanned. Unmotivated.
4: Yeah, I don't think he was a bad person generally. It's, by the sounds of it, he was just a normal guy next door. And he just couldn't take it anymore, I guess. But just to wake up one day being a normal dad and husband to the next day doing this, you know, the crime that he committed. It's probably just something that snapped inside. He lost it. And, unfortunately paid the price.
5: The man was taken to hospital where he later succumbed to his injuries after ingesting lethal amounts of sulfuric acid. Craig never heard the fate of the man's family, but can only hope that they are still alive and well.
0: You're listening to All the Best, proudly supported by the Art Gallery of New South Wales. I'm Gabriella Acaria. That story is produced by Eleanor Crosby Hardman, and the supervising producer was Ellie Starkus. The tutor was Dylan Bird. Is there something that you remember very differently to other people around you? I called my sister and asked her this exact question. I said,
6: "Hey, is there something that happened in childhood where we have a very different understanding of what happened?" "Well, you remember things from childhood a lot better than I do. And when you bring them up, I always respond with, that didn't happen."
0: It's so fascinating how one person can remember one thing and the other person can have a totally different version of the same events. Content warning for this story. There are some swear words.
7: Last Friday?
8: I think I watched a footy.
7: Friday the 15th of May?
9: I have no idea what I did that day.
7: Friday the 8th of May?
8: That was Saturday, never mind. Last Friday?
7: Friday the 1st of May?
10: I don't know. Was that? I don't know what I did.
7: Friday the 24th of April?
8: Was that when we went? Did we have a party at that one? No, I don't know.
7: Friday the 17th of April?
10: I don't know.
8: What the f***?
9: I honestly have no clue.
7: Memory is strange. Ask someone what they did last Friday and they might have some idea. Ask about the Friday before that and the Friday before that. Details disappear. Moments blur together. Entire days vanish. But when I ask three friends about one particular Friday, they all remembered it.
10: Okay, we just crossed the border.
7: Or at least their version of it.
9: So Friday the 10th of April, I was in Adelaide with mates.
8: In Adelaide for the Gather Round?
9: For the Gather Round.
10: Oh, I think we're at Gather Round.
7: Gather Round, Adelaide, for friends, one football game, and one memory that everyone seemed to remember.
9: We got to a small little town, I can't remember the name of it, but we drove into a small town.
8: I think we went to the Jam Factory, which I thought was a food place, but it wasn't.
9: I thought we were going to get fed jam.
8: It was a ceramics workshop.
7: At first, most things matched.
10: We went to a winery and we had a wine tasting.
9: There, went to the winery. Had a lot of wine.
10: One before the winery, two at the winery, two at home.
9: Oh, this is where stuff gets tricky.
7: That's probably the most accurate thing anyone says in this story.
9: We got back to the Airbnb, got ready, and then we ended up going to the footy with those last-minute tickets we snagged.
10: So you were watching Carlton on Friday the 10th of April?
8: Yes.
10: No, Collingwood versus Fremantle.
9: To the footy with those last-minute tickets we snagged.
10: So you were watching Carlton on Friday the 10th of April?
8: Yes.
10: No, Collingwood versus Freeman.

0: It's a big drinking environment, so I think we all partook in that rowdiness.
1: The atmosphere gets louder, the memories get fuzzier, and somewhere between the drinks, the football, and the bathroom, the story begins.
0: I was standing, literally. I had actually just gone to the bathroom, and I walk out, and I'm standing with my back towards the bathrooms. I feel a sudden force on my back, and I stumbled to the ground. Like, I didn't know if I was getting mugged or something outside of the bathroom, but my ears could tell me that something hit the ground and it sounded pretty bad.
2: I remember very distinctly walking out of the bathroom and seeing Leo with his hands on his head and Michaela just on the floor. But when I walked out, I saw her and I was like, oh, she slipped. There's been like a puddle or something and she's fallen down.
1: A force, a fall, a girl on the ground, still no complete story. So then I asked Michaela, the girl on the ground.
3: In a jokingly mate way, I jumped onto Leo's back when we went to the bathroom and we're waiting in the line. And then I ricocheted off his back and banged my head in front of everyone.
1: There it was, the moment everybody remembered. Or thought they remembered.
2: What I remember seeing was her, like, you know, getting up and like laughing it off, and Leo and I guess one or two other people as well showing genuine concern, because I didn't see the fall, but allegedly it was pretty big.
1: That's what fascinated me. Leo remembers a sound, Abay remembers an image, Michaela remembers a decision.
0: And then I used my hand to check her head, and she was growing a whole new part of herself on her head.
3: I felt my head and there was a massive egg on it.
2: A mini Michaela had started forming on the side of her head.
3: And I started crying to Alana.
0: So that was probably the biggest worry.
1: Eventually, Michaela ends up in the medical room.
4: Were you concerned at any point?
3: No.
4: Was Leo concerned?
3: No, he was watching the footy from the room. Nobody gave a shit.
0: No, our group was definitely worried. I think that was very, very clear by everyone that everyone was worried about her.
1: Same night, same people, same incident, completely different perspectives.
2: I don't think there's anything wrong. I think it's just multiple different stories. I have my memory of it, and that is the story that I tell.
1: Not the facts, not the evidence, just the story. A bump on the head, a trip to the medical room. And a story told enough times that eventually it becomes the version we believe.
4: So we're going to gather around again?
0: Probably not. No, I'm kidding, yeah.

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I'm Gabriella Acaria. That story was produced by Alana Kine, and the supervising producer was Sarah Blakey. And once again, Dylan Bird was the tutor. A special thanks goes out to the audio unit at RMIT. Thank you to Janik Rogers, Camille Hanan, and Dylan Bird. 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The All the Best executive producer is Mel Bakewell. 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

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It's been a year since we rolled out almost 160,000 new green bins to residents across Brisbane. In fact, if you lined up every green bin in Brisbane end to end, it'd stretch all the way from here to Gympie. 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

Nordica's 2026 Hearing Health Survey found that 6 in 10 Australian men surveyed reported some level of hearing concern, with half of those reporting difficulty hearing conversation. Yet 1 in 4 have never had a hearing check. It's important that we all look out for our friends and family, and also for ourselves. Look for things like mishearing conversation or disengaging from group conversations. These shouldn't necessarily be written off as selective hearing. 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

I'm Adrian Schrinner, Lord Mayor of Brisbane. With just 6 years to go until the Brisbane 2032 Games, we're focused on making Brisbane even better. 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

Evet dinleyicilerimiz, günümüz dünyasında hızla artan tüketim alışkanlıkları ailelerin yaşam biçimini de değiştiriyor. As you know, cost of living is increasing in Australia. Economically, it is getting harder. Maybe from generation to generation, it is. If there was a comparison, generation to generation, I think this new generation into setting up their families and households and life is getting harder. There's also like more opportunities with the AI and things like that, but the consumption and the culture that is associated with consumption is a bit concerning, and it is not getting easy if you were to analyze it statistically. 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Now, we want more furniture, we want more and new things. We discover more needs for things every day. Something, maybe a breakthrough comes out, or a new design, or a new way of, feel. And then we instantly want it as well. Everything is more expensive. Besides, everything just passes very quickly. Like nothing lasts anymore. I don't know if it is planned obsolescence or something else, but old days things did last a little bit more than today. Everything is now perishable, and it is about like production costs and things like that. Okay, it is going for efficiency, but there's an ongoing consumption culture, and this is maybe getting out of hand because nobody is asking the question. Maybe I shouldn't say nobody, there are people who are questioning this, but if we owned more things, will that mean that we are going to have a better life? Are we better off? Is that like, does wealth mean welfare, or does wealth assure happiness? These are the questions I think that we need to tackle. And the article I have here is quite nice, and it is concise as well. It is about the Turkish Islamic culture. When we look at this, bizim kültürümüzde köklü bir yere sahip olan sade yaşam anlayışı. Now, in the Turkish Islamic culture, there's a notion that is called minimalist living, and this is embedded deeply into the culture. Yokluk ve imkanlardan uzak durmak değil. So it is not just, it is not just giving up and like settling for less. It shouldn't be confused for that, because I think this is deriving from an idea that says, even if there was a river in your land, you do not waste it as water. You only need use what you need out of it. It doesn't change anything that it is constantly flowing. It is like, can you waste solar power? Because it is solar power and it seems to be infinite, at least like in the foreseeable future, it doesn't look like solar power is going to finish. It is a finite resource, no doubt about it. It has got a lifespan, but we cannot assume that it will run out in the foreseeable future. So should we just waste it? Like, regardless of why we use the solar power, should we just harness it, the energy, and just waste it? That is the question, and that is the idea. Some kind of like not minimalist but simple living, I guess, from free from extravagance and wasteful luxury and things like that. It is, of course, the nice and good things are for us. We will have expensive, comfortable things, but all for a purpose. It is when you just need half a plate of food, you order
a huge banquet and cannot finish it all and just put the food you couldn't finish into the bin, that is just not planning right. That is just being wasteful, and that is being like extravagant as well. So the idea is saying that it is not saying that you shouldn't eat any delicate food, but you know, plan your portion and just get as much as you need. I mean, if you look at and consider some other parts of the country or the globe, or you know, in your neighborhood as well, like you know, if you always want everything for yourself and do not want anything for other people, or you're not concerned about other people at all, I shouldn't say that, but it is still not okay. But it could be understandable if you didn't waste. So while other people are just, you know, dying for what you have, you're just careless and reckless in your wastage. That is just not right. Anyway, this is the understanding. That is in a nutshell. When we say simplistic living, we are not saying away from any technology. We are not saying away from any luxury and comfort. We are just saying just right, as much as you need. It is not the absence of something completely, and it is not excess of something. It is right in the middle. So you're just doing it right. You're not being wasteful, and you're not depriving yourself of what you could have, you know, you could have normally or ethically. Şimdi bu bir denge meselesi. Bu imkanlardan uzak durmak değil de sahip olunan nimetlerle dengeli bir ilişki kurmak. Your relationship with these blessings is I think what we are talking about. Bu anlayışın temelinde kanaat, ölçülü olmak, paylaşmak ve israftan kaçınmak var. 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So it traditionally in the Turkish culture and the Islamic culture as well, material. So it traditionally in the Turkish culture and the Islamic culture as well, materials

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2: And welcome once again to Sports Vibe on 4EB, your home for the stories behind the scores. It's Monday, September 14, 2026, and we've got a packed show lined up for you. I'm Oleg, the Serbian sensation, and joining me in the studio today are two voices who are on top of their games. Camille, our Filipina fairy, and Jose, the menace from Manila.
3: Hello, wow, what an intro. Thank you for that. Welcome to another Monday of Sports.
4: Did you love that?
3: I love it.
2: Yeah, he's thinking of
4: the menace from Manila, and I love the Serbian sensation because that's what you are.
2: A bit pompously self-named, but yes, thank you. What do we have tonight? Well, we'll dive into the biggest headlines, the plays that made history, and the moments you won't want to miss. And there was plenty. But we'll start with a short bulletin from Josiah Eady.
5: Hey,
2: so take us away.
5: I'm Josiah Eady with Sports 5 News. We had an exciting weekend in the AFL. Here's what happened. The Brisbane Lions are moving on to the preliminary finals. The Lions defeated Adelaide 144-91 in the semifinals round and will now move on to face off against Hawthorn this Saturday. In the second semifinals, Fremantle defeated Geelong 120-106 in a hard-fought battle. Fremantle will go on to play Sydney this Friday in the preliminary final. The winner of each game will face off in the finals. Now over in the AFLW, the Gold Coast Suns defeated Collingwood 62-32. The Suns are now 3-2 and have jumped to 6 on the ladder. They take on Essendon this Sunday. The Brisbane Lions, unfortunately, were defeated by West Coast 46-41 in a nail-biter. The Lions are now 2-3 on the season and have fallen all the way to 11th on the ladder. The Adelaide Crows also lost this past week 57-46 to Geelong. The Crows are also 2-3, and they are now 12th on the ladder. The Crows and the Lions will face off against each other this Sunday. Now let's move on to the NRL. The qualifying and elimination round have just finished up. Here's what happened. The North Queensland Cowboys season has come to an unfortunate end after losing to the Sharks 26-16 in the elimination round. The Cowboys will look to come back next season and build on their success from this year. Now for the other games, the Knights defeated the Rabbitohs 20-10 and they will move on to the next round. The Dolphins defeated the Warriors 26-16 and have gained a bye week in the playoffs. The Warriors will play the Giants Sunday in the semifinals. The Panthers defeated the Roosters 19-12 and have also gained a bye week in the playoffs. The Roosters will take on the Sharks on Saturday in the other semifinal game. In the NRLW, the Brisbane Broncos played their season final, defeating the Warriors 52-18. They finished their season 8-3 and sit third on the ladder. They will play the Knights this Saturday in the first round of the playoffs. The Gold Coast Titans also finished their season strong as they defeated the Knights 32-20. The Titans finished their season nearly perfect at 10-1, and they finished second on the ladder. They have a bye week as they look forward to playing in the next round of the playoffs. Unfortunately, the North Queensland Cowboys did not have a good season. They lost their final game of the season 33-28, ending the season with a 3-8 record, finishing 10th on the ladder. The Cowboys look to rebuild and reload this offseason and come back stronger than ever. And don't forget about the NBL, as their season is set to kick off this weekend with the Adelaide 36ers taking on the Melbourne Storm and the Southeast Melbourne Phoenix taking on the Perth Wildcats. Now onto sports around the world. The 2026 FIBA Women's Basketball World Cup in Germany has come to an end. The United States women's team, led by Cup MVP Brianna Stewart, has taken gold after a 14-point comeback against France to defeat them 97-79. The Australian team, led by Steph Talbot, finished 6th in the rankings, while Spain collected the bronze medal. And finally, in the world of tennis, yesterday, the Women's U.S. Open ended with Elena Rybakina defeating her opponent in an exciting match where she won in the final set. This is Elena's third Grand Slam title of her career. The Men's U.S. Cup finished up this morning with Alexander Zverev defeating Ben Shelton in four sets. This was Alexander's second Grand Slam win, as he also won the French Open earlier this year. That's all for Sports Vibe. I'm Josiah Eady.
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3: I am woman, hear me roar. And in the last few days across this country, something special has been unfolding on our football fields. Not the men's games that usually dominates the airwaves, the women's. Last Thursday night at Allianz Stadium, the Sydney Roosters women looked for a while like they might finally be human. The Canterbury Thankstown Bulldogs, a side with just three wins all season, and defense that had been leaking points, led them deep into the second half. For 50 minutes, the underdogs flirted with the biggest upset in women's NRL history. Then the switch flicked. Jessica Surge is already the competition's leading try scorer, sliced through. Isabel Kelly, in her 50th game as captain, produced the moments only the great ones do. The Roosters piled on six tries in a breathless 16-minute surge and ran out 42-12 winners. Another regular season game, another win. They finished 2026 undefeated. 26 straight regular season victories, minor premieres again, and still the one that really hurts, last year's grand final loss, sits there waiting to be answered in October. Now that is dominance, but it is not the only story. Travel south and the North Melbourne Kangaroos are rewriting the record books in the women's AFL. 31 consecutive wins, not a loss since the 2023 grand final. Last weekend, September 5, they dismantled St. Kilda by 92 points. Jasmine Garner and Ash Riddle controlling the midfield like they owned the ball. Talia Randall and Kate Sherlow reigning goals. Eight players with 20 disposals or more. This is not a team relying on one superstar. This is a machine that wins from every angle, and they are chasing the third straight premiership. Two different codes, same unmistakable feeling. The best women's team in the country are not just competing. They are setting standards that force everyone else to rise. And rise they are. Remember when Women's Rugby League and Women's Australian Rules were treated as nice little sideshows? Well, those days feel a long way away now. Every women's NRL game is free to air. Crowds are growing. Kids, girls and boys, are watching Jessica Surge's accelerate into space the same way they once watched the men. In the women's AFL, the inaugural Australia versus Ireland match at North Sydney Oval drew a passionate full house and felt like a genuine international milestone. Pathways from sevens, from country footy, from Indigenous communities are delivering athletes who arrive ready. The skill is higher. The speed is higher. The physicality is unapologetic, and the stories are richer. There is the pure excellence of the Roosters and the Kangaroos. There is the near miss that reminds us that this game still have heart. There is the young forward who comes off the bench and changes the contest. There is a veteran still finding new ways to win. There is the quiet knowledge that every time these women take a field, a little more of the old skepticism falls away. That this is not charity coverage. This is not give the girls a go. This is elite sport being played at a level that demands attention and rewards it. In the coming weeks, the finals will arrive in both competitions. The Roosters will walk in as heavy favorites, carrying the weight of an unbeaten season and memory of last year's heartbreak. North Melbourne will keep rolling until someone finds a way to stop them. Well, if anyone can. Carlton, Melbourne, the Broncos, the Titans, they all have their own chapters still to write. But whatever happens from here, the last fortnight has already delivered the message. The women's game in this country is not arriving. it has arrived. And that is magnificent. I'm Camille, your Filipino fairy. Thanks for listening.
4: And would you believe, for the very first time in history, a full regular season NFL game has been played on Australian soil. Now, last Thursday morning, that was September 9, more than 100,000 fans packed the Melbourne Cricket Ground to watch the San Francisco 49ers take on the Los Angeles Rams. And the 49ers delivered a statement, winning 27-7. Brock Purdy threw three touchdown passes, the 49ers defense locked down the highly fancied Rams, and Australian sports fans got their first real taste of genuine NFL action under the southern skies. But this wasn't just about one game. The NFL's objectives here are clear. Grow the sport in the Asia-Pacific region, create a new generation of fans, and prove that Australia can host big-time American football. Victoria secured a multi-year deal that could bring more games in the years ahead, a deliberate push to expand beyond the traditional London and Mexico City markets. There's a real historical weight to today's events, too. American football actually first appeared at the MCG way back in 1908. Did you guys know that?
3: No.
4: When they had sailors from the U.S. Navy ships Minnesota and Kentucky played an exhibition. More than a century later, the same ground hosted a genuine regular season clash between two fierce NFC West rivals. The circular oval-shaped MCG built for cricket and Aussie rules was transformed into a gridiron battlefield, and it worked brilliantly. The achievements are already impressive, and a crowd of 100,000 ranks among the largest regular season attendances in NFL history. The 49ers arrived a full week early to beat the jet lag and win over the locals with their coffee and food praise. Economic modeling points to a major boost for Victoria, potentially hundreds of millions in visitor spend. And the surrounding festival at Melbourne Park turned the whole city into an NFL village for 3 days. For Australian fans, this was more than just a novelty. It was proof that the game has a future here and the league wants to come back. The 49ers said that they'd actually love to return.
3: Oh.
4: Yeah. And Melbourne showed the world it can stage a world-class event that sits comfortably alongside the Grand Prix, the Australian Open, and of course the AFL Finals. So whether you were there in the stands last Thursday morning or watching from home with a meat pie in hand, congratulations, Melbourne. You did make NFL history. This is Jose, the Menace from Manila. More sports news and commentary to come up.
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15: We love 4EB. Sharing the world with you. Can you live?
2: And let's talk tennis and the fact that sport isn't just about who runs the fastest, jumps the highest, or scores the most points. At least I hope so. It's about building confidence, creating friendships, strengthening communities, inspiring future generations, and bringing people together, really, in ways few other things can. And every now and then we're reminded that the greatest moments in sport don't happen when a trophy is lifted. They happen in the moments when competition gives way to character. And the recent U.S. Open Tennis Championships gave us two powerful examples. The first involved two young stars of the women's game, Iva Jovic and Alex Eala. They battled for more than 3 hours, like warriors in a remarkable third-round contest that could have gone either way. Both players left everything on the court. The points were fierce, the pressure immense, the emotions raw. And when the final point was won by Jovic, nobody would have blamed Eala for focusing on her own disappointment. Instead, she immediately crossed the net to embrace her friend and congratulate her. I get goosebumps just talking about it. Later, Jovic became emotional speaking about the gesture, saying it revealed the kind of person Eala is, praising her and the sportsmanship, even in the heartbreak of defeat. It was a reminder that while opponents can battle relentlessly, they can still celebrate each other's success. And then came another unforgettable scene involving Francis Tiafoe and Alex Mikkelsen. After nearly 5 hours of grueling tennis, Tiafoe completed a remarkable comeback to reach the US Open semifinals. Mikkelsen had come agonizingly close to victory in the biggest match of his career, but it slipped away. As the crowd erupted following the match point, Tiafoe had every reason to celebrate. Instead, he immediately made his way to the net and wrapped his friend in a long embrace. Mikkelsen, overcome with emotion, buried his head in Tiafoe's shoulder. Later, Tiafoe explained why. He saw the tears. He recognized the pain. He'd been there himself. He told Mikkelsen that he knew how much it hurt and reassured him that his time would come. Mikkelsen later described Tiafoe as a great guy for consoling him at one of the toughest moments of his career. Those moments won't appear on a statistic sheet. They won't be measured in aces, winners, rankings, or even prize money, but they will be the moments we will remember longest. Because sport, at its very best, doesn't simply reveal athletic ability, it reveals humanity. It teaches us how to win with humility, lose with dignity, and support others, even when we're pursuing our own dreams.
4: Hear, hear.
3: Yes.
2: And in a world that often seems divided, perhaps that's one of sport's greatest achievements of all. I'm Oleg, your Serbian sensation, and that's why sport will always be about more than the scoreboard.
3: Good afternoon and welcome to This Day in Sport for September 14, a date packed with remarkable moments across golf, boxing, tennis, baseball, athletics, and some truly iconic Australian sporting achievements. We begin in 1868, when golf's first documented hole-in-one was recorded. The feat belonged to young Tom Morris during the Open Championship at Prestwick in Scotland. More than 150 years later, it's still regarded as one of the game's great milestones. To the boxing now, and 1923 delivered one of the sport's most dramatic heavyweights title fights. Champion Jack Dempsey was knocked clean through the ropes by Argentine challenger Luis Ferbo, only to climb back into the ring and score a stunning second-round knockout. It's a fight still talked about more than a century later. In tennis, Jack Cramer captured back-to-back U.S. championship in 1947, while in 2009, Argentina's Juan Martin Del Potro announced himself on the world stage. Del Potro defeated Roger Federer in a thrilling U.S. Open final, ending Federer's five-year reign as champion in New York and claiming his first Grand Slam title. Over in baseball, September 14 has delivered its share of history. In 1924, legendary pitcher Walter Johnson was named American League MVP. In 1968, Detroit Tigers ace Danny McLain became the first pitcher since 1934 to win 30 games in a season, a feat no major league pitcher has ever matched since. Then, in 1987, the Toronto Blue Jays smashed a record 10 home runs in a single game against Baltimore. In American football, Chicago Bears great Walter Payton scored his 100th rushing touchdown in 1986. 5 years later, future Hall of Famer Marshall Faulk rushed to 386 yards in a college game, setting an NCAA record at the time. And in 2003, Baltimore Ravens star Jamal Lewis set an NFL single-game rushing record with an incredible 295 yards. On the athletic track, Tim Montgomery sprinted into the record books in 2002, clocking 9.78 seconds for the 100 meters in Paris, a world record at the time. And finally, one of Australia's greatest sporting triumphs in September 14, 1983, Australia 2 skippered by John Bertrand won the America's Cup, ending the United States' remarkable 132-year hold of the trophy. Wow! It was the first time a non-American yacht had claimed the cup, sparking celebrations across the nation and cementing its place as one of Australia's defining sports moment. That's this day in sports for September 14. I'm Camille, your Filipino fairy. Join us next time as we look back at more unforgettable moments from sporting history.
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2: Thank you, Camille. And now back to tennis. Not the U.S. Open or any running tournament, but a documentary. And let me tell you all about the documentary I saw just recently. Now, sport often gives us heroes, but although heroes are great, sometimes sport gives us something more interesting, people who divide opinion. A bit of controversy we love. And perhaps no athlete in modern sport fits that description better than Novak Djokovic. And so someone made a fresh new documentary, Novak Djokovic, The Wolf in Winter. This one takes the viewers behind the statistics and the tennis trophies and behind the headlines to explore the man many now consider the most accomplished male tennis player in history. The documentary was directed by Jason Hecher, the filmmaker behind The Last Dance, you know, the Michael Jordan doco.
3: Yep.
2: And he follows Djokovic through some major tournaments lately and his intense training routines, his life away from the court. It revisits his journey from war-torn Serbia to the pinnacle of world tennis throughout the years. Now, the obvious headline is the numbers, 24 Grand Slam single titles and the record 428 weeks as world number one. And Olympic gold medal. But the story is not in the statistics. The real story is that despite achieving more than almost anyone else in the history of his sport, he has never been accepted by the Grand Slam crowds. The real story is that despite achieving more than almost anyone else in the history of his sport, he has never been accepted by the Grand Slam crowds. Tennis

0: either, trying to crash the tennis's greatest party. It's an unusual sporting story. Normally, success earns universal admiration, but for Djokovic, success seemed to create more and more resistance. And that's where the title The Wolf in Winter feels appropriate. The documentary portrays someone who has spent much of his career hunting alone, often feeling misunderstood, often feeling underappreciated, but driven by an almost obsessive determination to prove himself. Supporters will watch this film and see resilience. They'll see a young boy growing up among conflicts and hardship in Serbia, overcoming obstacles, embracing pressure, and refusing to accept limits placed on him by others. Critics may see something different, because Djokovic's career has never been free from controversy. Over the years, he's drawn criticism for some of his decisions, his views, his willingness to challenge established norms. Even among tennis fans, there are those who admire his achievements while remaining uncomfortable with aspects of his public persona. In fact, one of the most powerful ideas The Wolf in Winter portrays is that greatness and popularity aren't always the same thing. Mm. What's particularly interesting is hearing others reflect on his legacy. The documentary includes insights from Rafael Nadal, Agassi, Sampras, Becker, other leading voices in tennis. Agassi says he doesn't believe Djokovic has been nearly appreciated as much as he deserves. Mm. And that comment cuts to the heart of the conversation. How can someone become the greatest player ever yet still feel the need to convince the world?
1: True. I feel that too.
0: Perhaps that's the paradox of Novak Djokovic, because sometimes the most interesting sporting heroes aren't the ones everyone agrees on. They're the ones who force us to have the conversation. And he's been doing it exactly for more than 2 decades. And this is what the documentary tried to deliver, and delivered pretty smoothly, I would say. Let me tell you about points of view expressed throughout Djokovic's career by the Serbian media. Of course, I have a special access to the Serbian media because I follow it. I've been following Djokovic's career and everything. So I tell you, there is a decent theory there and a decent criticism of this documentary there, but it disagrees specifically for the reasons for his unpopularity. Instead of seeing the rejection by the tennis establishment because of his behavior or disruption of Rafa-Roger rivalry, they mostly see it as a result of more sinister tennis politics and culture. In other words, they argue Novak's being outside the West is one of the main factors. And they look at it historically, when the tennis establishment never really accepted a non-Western tennis champion. Lendl, Navratilova, Seles, in their best days, never enjoyed the warm feelings of the Grand Slam crowds. They never really got any respect from the media, called defensive, even robotic. So there was a bit of a prickly relationship historically. And according to Serbian media, the same othering happened to Novak. There are many ways to frame and reframe someone. So there is a bit of a feeling like that in the Serbian media. I feel like they could have given someone from that side of things a chance to talk in the in the documentary and make it even more dramatic and controversial. But it was pretty decent. I would give it 3.5 stars.
1: From the Serbian sensation.
2: Just 3.5 stars.
1: but that's right, you know. I remember we were talking about this, or we were texting each other about this, and I never took that. I remember when Djokovic came into the picture, I just said, oh, this is going to be the number one in the future. This number one. And then later on, I don't know whether it's for a Filipino like me. Oh, God, this is dangerous. The crab mentality. Once you become too great, you start pulling them down.
0: Okay. Yeah. Well, the thing is, the point these guys are making in Serbian media is like there are many ways to frame someone, and they look at it how the Western media frames him, and how the media in, you know, like he plays tournaments in Chennai and Beijing and Buenos Aires, they don't boo him there. Media don't question his, you know, injuries and stuff like that. Yeah. So they say like this is more of a, not so much of a Novak Djokovic problem, it's more of a tennis establishment problem.
1: Yes, true. No, there's going to be that. I do agree. Yeah. Anyway, that's going to be controversial. But if you want to share your opinion.
2: I do have a question, because we are a multicultural radio here. There was a word in the documentary which is a nut. What does that mean? I'm just curious.
0: That is like the most famous concept now from Serbian sports, because Serbia does do pretty well in sports recently. And Ina

0: is like a positive form of spite. Like, you know, like the your chips are down, you're an underdog, everyone thinks you're about to lose, and then out of spite or inat, you actually find some hidden energy and win.
1: Oh,
2: there you go. A new word.
1: Yes.
2: It's that time.
1: That has been so quick.
2: Yeah. Anything for... what are you looking forward to this weekend or this week?
0: Well, how about Davis Cup in Brisbane? Finally, after so many years being away.
1: Yes.
0: Australia is hosting Poland.
1: Since 2018.
2: Yes, yes, that's the 19th and the 20th, right?
1: Oh, yes, that's correct.
2: Yep. Saturday and Sunday. What else?
1: And of course, footy fans, we are officially in finals mode.
2: Yes.
1: Pasai, you must be excited.
2: I know. So it's Sydney Roosters versus the Cronulla Sharks this Saturday. And of course, the Warriors versus the Newcastle Knights on Sunday. Whoever wins that basically is going to compete in, a semi-final. Let's call it the semi-final the week after.
1: Yeah.
2: And of course, in AFL, can I say I was very happy.
0: Yeah, that was
2: brilliant. The Lions won, so they have this week for rest. So, yes. So ooh, that's what I'm looking forward to.
0: I like our chances. Another thing, Queensland Lions is playing South Melbourne in the Australian Football Cup in the semi-finals. So, hope our Lions go well.
2: Yeah, and so anything else that you're looking forward
1: to? No, that's it.
2: So a lot of football.
1: Yes. And then the Davis Cup happening, so yeah. Something
2: yep, and
1: to look
2: tennis.
1: Forward to. Tennis.
2: So there's always a ball.
1: Yeah.
2: There's always a ball somewhere.
0: It's almost too much. It's almost too much. We need another show.
2: Yeah.
0: We need a daily show.
2: Don't forget, we'll have a more interesting conversation again next week at Sports Byte for you.

0: Magandang gabi po sa inyong lahat. Kayo po'y nakikinig sa Magandang Gabi Brisbane dito sa Radio 4EV 98.1 FM sa ilalim ng tulay ng Storybridge Brisbane. Tonight, ang petsa po natin ngayon ay 14 ng September. It's almost mid-September. I can't believe it. So everything went... Kasi nga naman dito sa Brisbane, it's a whole month of fiesta.
1: Correct,
0: and you were in it yesterday. Pasok, Camille.
1: Oh, Saturday. Hello, everyone. Good evening. I was part of the Brisbane Festival Hot Takes nung Sabado.
0: Yes.
1: Ano na ba yun, Monday?
0: 4EB. Because 4EB have their own booth.
1: Yeah. Black,
0: yung Hot Takes booth ba, for 4EB used on yun?
1: Yes. It's like a live podcast, and then we're going to ask you about your hot takes. Or we could just talk anything under the sun, really.
0: Oh, wow. What did you talk about?
1: Oh, my goodness.
0: Did you tell my secrets?
1: I told them about your secrets. No, kidding. We miss you there.
0: I feel like I've missed out on it. Kaya wala, hindi na ako nakatira sa city eh.
1: Chinika kita for, I don't know, ilang beses.
0: Oh my gosh.
1: And I'm like, oh, this is Reggie's playground kind of thing. And then
0: I told playground
1: her
0: talaga.
1: Our story about like how I came to 4EB. Lahat
0: na. Totoo naman eh. Doon naman tayo talaga sa South Bank na gumulong-gulong. May may resibo yun ah.
1: Yeah, my photo tayo nun.
0: Pero gusto natin science.
1: Diba, like,
0: diba yung ano, yung magazine, science magazine?
1: Yes.
0: Masyado mo pagpanggap.
1: My science and then sports. And welcome!
0: And hello. There's Jose! Jose, nagdadaldalan muna kami habang naghihintay sa'yo.
2: That's okay. So sorry.
0: I love your smile, Jose.
2: Ah, tumigil ka! Moving along!
0: Now, by the way, I just played Panalo by Easy Mill. This came out a few years ago.
2: But
0: he has
2: it.
0: A
2: it's
0: new album.
2: Nice. Oh, what's it called?
0: He has a new single, Sindak. We can't play it. It's too
1: Sindak.
0: Hindi ko beep beep beep beep beep beep beep ko. But you know, his rap is really grimy and
2: okay. Are the exciting words in Tagalog?
0: Yes.
2: Well, nobody else would understand except us.
0: Actually, it's in English.
1: Okay, so. Okay.
0: So, hindi talaga pwede.
2: Yes.
0: Masisipa tayo dito. So, it's a code of ethics ng community radio, at least. We're not. We won't do it. Even, you know, it's freedom of speech. Sige na, wag na.
1: We'll be good.
0: For me. I mean, kayo, kung gusto nyo, bala kayo.
1: Makinig na lang ako.
0: But, you know, I just don't want you to fall on my sword. Yes. So, Jose, we were just talking about... Marami kami pinag-usapan. Pinag-usapan
2: yes.
0: ka namin.
2: Well, that's why my... Is it my ear has been burning? My tongue? I've been biting on my tongue a number of times.
0: No, it's already September 14. Can you believe it?
2: It's
0: mid-September.
2: I know.
0: And, you know, Brisbane is very busy with the Brisbane Festival. It's almost like a month-long festival.
2: Congratulations.
0: And 4EB was there, and Camille was manning, holding the fourth for 4EB together with Mark and Eduardo.
2: And the Filipino flag.
1: Yes.
0: Kayo lang ba? Kayo lang tatlo na doon? Or is there a rotation of people?
1: There's a rotation. Ina will be with me on Sunday. Wala ko sa Saturday because... We are going to be somewhere.
0: Yes.
1: All three of us.
2: Oh, yes, that's right.
0: Hot takes.
1: Hot takes.
0: Atin-atin. Atin ba? Isang tingin na alam na. Atin-atin lang.
2: Parang gusto ko ipatugtog yung ano, planting rice is not.
0: Planting rice is never fun. And by the way, wala dito si Mar. They'll be sitting si Mar.
1: I saw Mar yesterday.
0: I saw Mar in a photo.
1: Sa Forgotten Island. Akala ko magbabahag siya.
2: Oh.
1: But hindi pa.
0: Hindi niya pinag-costume.
2: Ano na, he has reached an age, he's 39. He has reached an age na bawal na.
1: Bawal.
0: Okay, so that was Brisbane Festival. Camille is there. And then, ito na naman, may isa pa. She was at the Forgotten Island.
2: Yes.
0: Camille for president na
1: wow.
0: talaga.
1: No, Reggie for. I'm about to drop a bomb. No, I'm kidding.
2: I'm sure you... No, I wouldn't be surprised. Marami ako nababasa. Parang babasa ko, this is going to lead to something, this is going to lead to something, and this is going to lead to something.
1: Ay! Yeah. Atin lang yan later.
0: So this one is Forgotten Island. I know you've also been hustling, you know, since the last... Even before the last Vanja. Even before the Vanja. So finally it came.
1: Yeah.
0: The event came.
1: It made me so emotional because finally, parang inisip ko, I can see myself in a film na, alam mo yung global.
0: Yes.
1: As in, it's really a film for us Filipinos. And it was funny, it was adventurous. Parang it took me back to my childhood years, like parang 90s vibe kasi siya. Mm. So I hope you get to watch it, and I hindi ako magsuspoil, but
0: don't spoil it for
2: yes.
0: me.
2: Okay, mapapanood
0: I am FOMOing.
1: Watch nyo and then tell me your thoughts, Nux.
0: What about you, Say? What did you do?
2: Over
0: were
2: the
0: you
2: weekend?
0: Under a rock?
2: No, I had to. I had to entertain a friend of mine. So a classmate of mine from university.
0: Okay.
1: Yes.
0: Oh, is your classmate 65 years old too?
2: No, she's older than me. So she's 40.
1: Okay. yes.
2: Wag mo nang ilaban. Anyway, what's this? So she was my classmate in university, and then strangely, a few years later, we worked in the same hotel.
1: Mm, okay.
2: She was my GRO, and I was the assistant manager.
0: Mm.
2: And then, but we became good friends, even though she moved to Hong Kong and she resides there. She has her own business now, and she travels around the world doing this consultancy work. And so, yun, and it took her basically to to Sydney, then now she's in Melbourne, but she had to go to the Gold Coast to catch up with friends of hers who she also worked in Hong Kong. Just to let you know, I went to Crowne Plaza, Surfers Paradise,
0: okay.
2: And I met 4 senior execs. They were all Filipinos.
1: Oh, wow.
2: There you go, the place to go.
1: So Crown Plaza is the place to go.
0: I know exactly where it is.
2: And of course, that one has the revolving restaurant.
1: Oh, I haven't been there.
2: I know you have to. Just consult. Mayroon akong pictures mamaya sa atin.
0: Then you say it's a Saturday.
2: Yes.
0: Yes, ha?
2: No, they work on Saturdays.
0: Ah.
2: Mm. Okay. So, yun, so I looked after her. So I entertained her. I housed her.
0: Ah, saan na pala ano?
2: And then I had to take umulis
0: her away. Oh,
2: umulis na siya? Oo. Nasa Melbourne na siya. We'll catch up in March.
0: I could have dragged her to this nice place, you know.
2: Yes, tambourine called tambourine.
0: Yes.
2: Yes.
0: Anyway. We haven't read the weather yet, but do you want to go to the weather or should we play a song?
2: Whether you like it or not. Sabihin na natin.
0: Sige, go. Whether you like it or not, mabilisan. Okay, work.
1: So, Brisbane. Tomorrow, 26 degrees ang pinakamataas and 14 degrees ang pinakamababa. Wednesday, 24 degrees ang pinakamataas and 12 degrees naman ang pinakamababa. Sa Thursday, 23 degrees ang pinakamataas and 12 degrees ang pinakamababa. Friday, 24 degrees ang pinakamataas, 12 degrees ang pinakamababa. And Saturday and Sunday are the same. 26 degrees ang pinakamataas and 12 degrees ang pinakamababa. I'm still liking the cool.
2: Yes. Quick summary for Metro Manila. It will just be between 26 to 33 degrees. Maulap siya sa ilang bahagi ng araw throughout the week. So, yun.
0: Mukhang humupa na yung ulan. 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
0: Hindi, bago tayong bumalik. 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
2: 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So, 1 Australian dollar is equivalent to 71 US cents. 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
0: And that's it for our weather and kalakalan ng pera. 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

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Not about long as Chen Alabin Eric. 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

0: za bibi yangu wa zamani, nyimbo za mababu zetu.
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This is the sound where my heart speaks. I listen to it when I can't sleep. In the silence, a silhouette of greatness move past me, walking with a bounce to the rhythm of my heartbeat. For every action, there's a consequence. You take action and feel the consequence. Before action, prepare for consequence. Embed responsibility into consciousness. Power in knowledge for the common man. Develop understanding over common sense. For what's common isn't always obvious. Humility over overconfidence. Have faith in preparation and providence. In this age of divisions, rise to prominence. To win, be victorious, aspire to greatness. What a thing to be most glorious in the highest of status. But tell me who wins, the biggest or the baddest? To the victor go the spoils, and what's left is imbalance. Especially when you think about the state of the planet. What's the price of being great if the cost is to be savage? To ravage, pillage, and damage, what'd be left? There's gotta be more to it than just trying to be the best. These thoughts are confronting, so I bring it back to when at age 21 I wanted to be the greatest rapper. Spent many nights practicing on mics with a vision to see my name brighten up in lights. But then I stopped and listened to my heart speak. In this silence, a silhouette of greatness moved past me. No point in being the best if the best have nothing to give. So I strive to move with purpose for as long as I live.

sound when my heart speaks. Conversations with it when I can't sleep, reminding me of the fire that exists inside. To live for a purpose occupies my mind. Seeing waving colors flying over dissected continents, never fully understanding of our own origins. See to the original, we are the foreigners, collectively foreign to the concept of acknowledgement. Stoke the flames of national pride and gain blind followers, feeling secure wrapped in an insecure dominance. Honorable visions lost in the lure of the metropolis, then power struggles looking like some stand-ins for Commodus. If the present's messed up, the future's ominous. The past is a half-truth enshrined as a monument. Word to Neil deGrasse Tyson and some astronomers, cause I set my hopes up to where Halley's comet is. Back on Earth, I dig deep like archaeologists. A shame we became well-trained by our colonists, believing in the sovereign, but living out the opposite, perceiving our motherlands to be backwards and impoverished. Ain't that some BS? For real. We have become so self-defeatist. Whatever the man says, we buying and believe it. Craving photo ops, validation and agreement. The raw truth

My parents named me Sukhdi. It means to be a life of peace. Born with a purpose, took a while for me to find my feet. A nervous child in the wild where they iron my defeat. But now they pay attention whenever they hear the lion speak. I don't play no games, this ain't no hide and seek. Aware of my position, born into a dying breed. Surrounded by fallacy, deception, and apathy. First world ego and civilized savagery. I turn on the news, but there's nothing new to me. Losing brain cells, debating those who speak stupidly. Developed hard skin, so I'm immune to the scrutiny. My survival lessons were infused with turmeric and some cumin seeds. Nothing can break me, nothing can shake me. My roots are real deep, so the wind can never take me. But it wasn't always like that. It took many years before I realized I had what I needed right here. Here, listen to my heart speak. I won't let this moment pass me. I close my eyes and I pay fine attention. It's time for greatness, no excuses, no exceptions. Forever rising, I was made for ascension. To carry on through the storm with unparalleled effort. To share my inner truths through this musical expression. In the booth on my records with the name I was blessed with. May you forgive the mistakes I made on this album. Over a lifetime, we collect them in the thousands. May my family, friends, and fans keep me grounded. I hope no matter what, that I never let them down. And may the blessings never end, may I catch them when they descend. And keep it 100 and never be one to pretend. May there be many more songs for me to bring to life. May I live to be great with my purpose clear in sight. To be peace and light. Yeah. May I live to be great with my purpose clear in sight. To be peace and light.

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0: Music Masala, a spicy blend project of music and life from 4EB Radio Brisbane, Australia. Today, you're going to hear an interview with some members of Son Semilla, an original band from Brisbane, mixing rock, reggae roots, Latin flavors like cumbia, and inviting lyrics. Welcome to this program, and thanks for coming to 4EB Studios. Today, we are here with Juan Carreño from the band. Hi, Juan. How are you?
1: Good, excellent, thank you.
0: Very good. It's a pleasure to have you here in the studios, and we're going to talk about a little bit about the band. And could you please tell me your cultural background and which instrument do you play?
1: I am from Latin America. I'm from Colombia. I play the bass. I also sing a few of the songs too.
0: Yeah, right. Mm-hmm. Yeah, so we're going to hear some of the songs as well. And what drew you to music in the first place?
1: Oh, now that's a long question, though. I come from a family in which the music is a fundamental part of the family. So we do play music in when we meet. We will play music when we, in all the family activities, we will play music as well.
0: Yeah.
1: And it's always going to be a guitar in the house, and it was always there. So I kind of feel that it's always been with me. Yeah. But then I also study music.
0: Okay.
1: And then, I always be part of bands.
0: Mm-hmm. Back in Colombia.
1: Back
0: you mean?
1: In Colombia, mm-hmm. Yeah. And also here, I also been playing with people since I said probably the first year, I have already started playing with.
0: Yeah, and talking about your background, what are your memories of music from you where you were a child?
1: Okay, that is I will say that from my father's side, I will recall the traditional rhythms such as rajaleña, cumbia, and then you can go more and more traditional music from there, but
0: from Colombia. So much music in Colombia, and I guess having that as a cultural background give you a lot of tools to play with when you got to play with other musicians and understand a bit about music, isn't it? Because you have the African side of the music, and then the more aboriginal side of the music of Colombia, and then the mix of that with the Spanish instruments and their own way of playing music, and then you got something very special, isn't it?
1: Yeah, and my mother's side of the family, she's more like from the tropical feeling, will have all the salsa at home, cumbia is in Latin America before in the old times. Everybody listened to it, but it's more like a December sort of music.
0: Okay.
1: So in December, you will listen to Lisandro Mesa and all those famous musicians that are all very famous in Mexico, too.
0: Oh, they are, absolutely.
1: Through the year, they will listen more for like salsa.
0: Okay.
1: And so she brought all that
0: into your
1: the salsa in my family. And then you have all the for the generation that my family come from, there was where all the protesta music was very big, like Mercedes Sosa,
0: Silvio Rodriguez.
1: So we also have the records at home and listen to them. So, yeah,

0: So would you be able to introduce the next song of the Sons of Mia band, please, to the public, and tell us a bit about what they're going to hear? So we're going to hear...
1: Okay, this song that we're going to play is called Propaganda.
0: Propaganda, yep.
1: Is by the guitar player of the band, Greg Clark. He is the singer and he composed the whole song. We're lucky. We recorded here the instruments here in the studio here at the 4AB with Alex, and I myself did the mix at home. We ended the recording. Each member apart, and then we put it together. I put it together myself. So we're gonna listen to Propaganda. It have a really good message, this song, and it also have some kind of like a, I would say, tricky tempo games around the songs.
0: So. Okay, let's listen to it. Propaganda.

0: Music Masala, a spicy blend project of music and life from 4EB Radio Brisbane, Australia. Today, you're going to hear an interview with some members of Son Semilla. Today, we are here with Juan Carreño. You also have songs in Spanish, or how does that work in the band?
1: Yes, we do. We do sing in both languages. So we got the majority of the song will be in English, of course, because the principal singer, Greg Evans, is an Australian guy. So you feel familiar with the language itself, but he also speaks very well Spanish, and he got a couple of songs in Spanish too. And I do myself have few songs too.
0: So in Spanish?
1: In Spanish.
0: And do you write in English as well?
1: I wanted to get the next songs that I'm coming up with are going something to be in English.
0: Yeah, is it easy for you to find inspiration and write in English?
1: You know, when you were talking before about the different genres of music you learn and how they give you tools, that was my thought. It came to me. The thought that came to me when you say that is like languages. So you use the language of. Okay, you lose the language of English and the language of cumbia or the language in your music. So it's just a matter of sit down and making it work. So I reckon it's not as easy, but
0: you haven't tried.
1: I have a couple of songs in English,
0: yeah.
1: But are more songs that I did. I did a song for my partner. A couple of little things that I do in English, but not the full song.
0: Uh-huh.
1: And I'm lucky enough to have plenty of English people around me to help me with the feedback.
0: Yeah. So, and talking about inspiration, what inspired or influenced you in your life to write or compose music?
1: This is something I want to say to everybody that is up there and wanted to write their songs. And it's have a pen and a piece of paper and write wherever, all the time. It is... the inspiration is in have the tools, is in reflect and write. Because everything can be an inspiration. Everything around us is talking to us all the time. Mm-hmm. The matter is get comfortable with the writing process, like get comfortable with the majority of the songs that I wrote when I was more productive, when I been the longest with a pen and some and a paper in my hands. If I have a book, if I'm in a class, for example, or I'm in study and I have a paper,
0: yes,
1: and a pencil, I will write something. Even if it's something very, even if it's not a song, it's just a reflection about.
0: Yeah, and will you later rescue that or go back to that information and put it somewhere in
1: if it's good, yeah. I trying to organize those informations around. But yeah, everybody's different. But have the way you probably recording in your recording machine. But and trying to put pieces together. But is have the habit of doing it. Believe in your relationship with your environment because everything is talking to you.
0: So for Juan, everything and anything can be an inspiration to write music.
1: That's
0: great. What if we listen to the next song of Son Semilla? Can you introduce the song, please?
1: Okay, this song, let's play Libres. This song talks about how sometimes you are in situations in which the life is hard. Like you feel like you fell down, like you lose hope, and in those moments is when you cry, and then you feel like and it's how those moments
0: hopeless.
1: Hopeless, and that those moments are the moments of change and very important moments, like when you probably are very sick and you feel, oh, I'm not going to make it or something like that. Those moments are precious in a way that they make you reflect about your life and seen in perspective. And so this song talk about in that moment like that, I realized that I was free and I didn't know that. So that the quote of the song say, it's free. Something inside me has telling me, like my conscience has telling me that I'm free. So that's the chorus that goes around the reflection.
0: So what's the name of the song? How do you translate the name of the song?
1: The name of the song originally is somos libres, that after a little while become just libres.
0: Yeah.
1: But it means we are free.
0: Okay.
1: The meaning of this, the title, yeah.
0: All right.

0: Music Masala, a spicy blend project of music and life from 4EB Radio Brisbane, Australia. Today, you're going to hear an interview with some members of Son Semilla. Today, we are here with Juan Carreño. Have you ever faced any challenges as a band?
1: Yeah, we have a big challenge. When you are in a band, you have to kind of understand that you are in a kind of like a small army. And you are army. In that army that is your army, and you want to get out there, but you have to be as strong as an army. So have to be as strong as a team, let's say. I don't know. Because you fight for something, you know? Some kind of way you are fighting to get your point out there or get your music out there. Mm-hmm. And I think the biggest challenge with the bands and is that requires a high level of intensity. Mm-hmm. And with the daily life and the busy life that everybody have, especially because we are already grow up men and you know, society's taking its part and you have to pay the bills and all that jazz. So that takes part of your time. And then, yeah, so like I will say the biggest challenge we have is time. But on the other hand, now technology brings you things that can save you time. So you can record your beats and send it to the other person so the other person can come up with something. You don't have to be all together. Yeah. So you save time.
0: So that's like an advice for anyone who wants to try to start a band or has already a band.
1: Yeah.
0: All right.
1: Use the technology.
0: Yeah, well, I want to talk about a little bit more about the future of the band. What's the next thing for San Semilla?
1: What I wish to happen is that we will get... I will have at least 4 new songs that we record on the studio, mix it, and ready to show.
0: Yes.
1: And I wanted to go and try to get big gigs, and I start to get good relationship with other musicians and try to get more exposure. This year is being good. Things happen to us. Thanks for AB and the Masala project. They've been great. They will record here. I think so. We are on the right. We hold the right material. We just need to get strong as an army and go there. I would love to go gigging around Australia. That's one of the things that I wish to do. I wanted to do.
0: That's
1: good. Go and play in Melbourne. Go and play in different cities.
0: Yeah, that would be awesome to see. What if we play a last song? Which song would you like to play, Juan?
1: Okay. This song is the song that we record here in with the Masala project here with Alex and the studios for AB. The song is called Cumbia de la Sal. This song was written by the singer of the band, Greg Evans. I would love to mention that with the band, we are 4 members. Greg Evans, that was the one who came up with the name, and then after that I joined myself, Juan, and then joined the drum and player, who is Gunda, that is Daniel, and then after that Greg Clark. Very talented people. I'm very lucky to be playing with them.
0: Guitarist as well.
1: Mm-hmm. So I wanted to say that this song, the meaning of this song is a very poetic song, but I think that the meaning of it is something about what I feel is something about cleanliness, like find a way to clean yourself, like when he says vamos al mar a recoger el sal, el origen de lo bueno y lo malo, he say like go to the beginning, go to the source, and then you will find in the source everything that you need the tools that you need to clean yourself, like to be kind of like a
0: free.
1: Yeah. But yeah. I will say that it's very. I don't know. That's the way that I feel it myself. But the meaning is, It's very interesting.
2: So is this is a cumbia, right?
1: The gender is a cumbia, but I don't know if it's a cumbia. He said that it's a cumbia, so I'm trying to come up with something that is cumbia, but it's really a very particular rhythm going on in there.
2: I recognize this. So thank you for mentioning the band has four members. Yeah, that's true. We didn't talk about that because we are just Juan. Yeah. And me, the person that's doing the interview. So it's a bit difficult to introduce a band when you just have one member of the band to interview with. But hopefully we will have the chance to interview the whole band one day.
1: Yeah, definitely.
2: And in the next months. And good luck with all your wishes. And
1: They
2: I hope you get everything done by the end of the year.
1: Thank you, Leanne.
2: And then next year you can visit... I don't know if Melbourne or Sydney, but at least some festivals around the city. That would be great to see. I think you are an original band with original lyrics, showing up some great materials. And I think this is a good place to shop. People will give you the opportunity to shine, you know, to be yourself.
1: Come on, give us the opportunity. We're here.
2: Okay, let's listen to this song.

0: What makes a great space? And how does a space influence the way we live, who we interact with, and ultimately where we see ourselves in our communities? I'm Sam Drummond, and this is Spaces on Powered Media. Each episode, I'm taking our guests to their favourite place. We'll get an insight into why that space works for them, share some of the moments that have changed their lives, and hopefully learn something along the way. Hi, I'm Sam Drummond, and you're listening to the Spaces podcast. In any conversation about Australian culture, the topic invariably turns to sport. Often we're divided on teams and colours, sometimes codes, but sport and the venues that host them can be crucial to bringing people together. In this episode of Spaces, we've come to what is sometimes described as the home of sport in Australia. It's the Melbourne Cricket Ground, the MCG, or sometimes just the G. And taking us there is Stephen Jolly. Welcome to Spaces, Stephen.
1: Thank you, Sam. It's good to be here.
0: So this is a big space with a lot of people. Why have you brought us to the MCG?
1: The MCG is one of my favourite places because whether I'm there at the venue itself or whether I'm connected to it through the wonderful technology we have these days, it's covering an event that I'm interested in, that I can relax with, that I can be finding exhilaration from as well, whether it be Test cricket or AFL football. And what's magic to me is that I can be so close to a place which is the centre of the universe almost. I was at a World Cup match in 2015 and I could hear the TVs in the background with people like David Bumble Lloyd from the UK and Jeff Boycott, and I'm thinking, I'm in the same place as all these people. The world, the sporting world is focused on this place and I'm here, and that's magic.
0: So for many people who have been to the MCG, the image of walking up to this enormous Colosseum and the big stands is something that, you know, the walk from one of the train stations from Jolimont to Richmond, that is something that stands out in my mind. But you experience that differently. What, as someone who can't see those images, what do you experience when you're walking towards the MCG?
1: The sound is magic. There's nothing at first when I'm coming from Flinders Street. And then as we walk along, we hear the chatter of others who are walking along. The Indigenous First Nations sounds playing in the background. And then as we get closer, we start to hear a sort of a hum of voices in the background. It gets louder and louder. People spruiking, bring your bags over here for security checks. People with such and such tickets enter gate whatever. See, I don't pay enough attention to what gates they are. But just that it all builds up and then you know you're within the vicinity of it. And then you go through the turnstiles and you're inside. And it's a wonderful sound then. Then you move up to where you're going to be stationed, sit down, and I sort of stretch my legs out and have a good listen to the sound around. And it's never too loud at that point. It's, you know, usually before the event, well before it. I can hear the PA going, maybe the toss is happening, and it's really exciting. And then it's time to get the radio out and put the earpiece in so I can keep in touch with what's going on exactly.
0: Yeah, so this is the crucial bit that people would want to try and understand, I suppose, about your experience of going to a sporting event and how you experience the people who might be 100 metres away playing a ball sport.
2: Mm. Mm.
0: How do you know what's going on when that siren sounds, or that first person that after the umpire says play and they're bowling that first ball of the day? How do you experience what's going on?
1: Oh, well, through the radio commentary, which is very good. People listen to radio commentaries, or they hear radio commentaries at different levels. Some people just have it going in the background and they get the score and they hear Jim Maxwell or somebody else sort of droning away. I'm paying a lot more attention to what they're telling me, what end the bowlers are bowling from, which way the wind is blowing, the placement of the field, all those sorts of things. And if it's a venue that I don't know very well, I like to hear their description of the geography around the ground, what the major stands are, etc. The radio, you know, it pumps out lots of really good informing information. So that's the way I do it. I've been to AFL or even VFL matches where there's very few people there because it might even be a reserves game, and you hear the voices of the players as they move around the ground. Once it fills up for the main game, you don't hear those sorts of things, but you do hear the ball, you hear the umpire's whistle, etc., and you hear the commentary telling you exactly what's happening.
0: Are there do's and don'ts for commentators? Are there? You mentioned Jim Maxwell.
1: Yeah.
0: And you, I think you might have done that deliberately because he's a standout, and his longevity in that commentating of cricket is just about unmatched.
2: Mm.
0: But are there things that, say, a Jim Maxwell will do that makes your experience better? And are there things that some commentators have sort of started doing that make it harder for you?
1: There are some commentators, particularly on commercial radio, and I won't name the FM station, who think they're doing a television commentary. And they chatter away and they'll comment on the ball if it's interesting to them. Whereas a proper radio commentary will have lots of conversation, but they put enough space around the delivery to give you an adequate account of what happened. A reminder maybe of who was bowling, but you don't need to say that six times and over, but you need to say it a few times because people are dropping in and out. How the ball is played, who fields it, etc. That sort of information is very important because that's what everybody else is getting. And I'm more interested in that than, you know, what a good time they had in the pub last night or whatever. That can be entertaining as well. But the what's going on in the game has always got to be up front, even if it doesn't seem overexciting at the time.
0: Mm. So what was the first time you went to the MCG?
1: I was 16 years old. It was Australia v West Indies, and we went there. I think it was about the fourth day, and it was the day that Australia ended up winning. They had a lead of 310 on the first innings. They got the West Indies out for about 200. I think the pitch was a bit tricky and the weather was a bit miserable on the first day. Australia made 510. And then we got the West Indies out for just under 300 and won the match. Now, I don't remember every Test cricket match like that, but some do stay in your mind.
0: I'm going to have to go off after this and fact check that to work out exactly what year it was and how old you are.
1: Yeah, I was 16-year-old and it was in the 68-69 series. Yeah. So that was the first time when a family friend gave my brother and I a treat. My brother's also blind, took us to the MCG, and first of many times that I've visited the MCG over the years. And that was the first time I was there, you know, with my radio. Alan McGilvray and other commentators of the past, who were the Jim Maxwells of today, to be able to be in that venue and hear their voice over my radio telling me what was going on, for a kid, that's a real treat.
0: So that you're in 68 there.
1: Yeah.
0: My maths is a bit scratchy, but that's over 50 years ago.
1: Yep.
0: There have been a few matches of cricket and football since then, and some other things as well, some other sports. What are the standouts?
1: It's funny you say other sports. I did get to the Australia-Iran World Cup tie, and all Australia had to do was win to go to Paris in 1998. They scored early. Some clown invaded the pitch and we all got distracted, and Iran kicked a couple of goals and won the match. And that was probably one of the most dramatic occasions I've been to, even though it was football. It wasn't AFL, and it wasn't Australian football, and it wasn't cricket. But I've been there for my Hawks lost. They won the premiership in 71 and they lost it in 75. That was very dramatic. It was North Melbourne's first premiership. I was at the World Cup final in 1992, I think it was. Yeah, that's right. And there in 2015. So you remember Brendan McCullum leaving early because of the way Mitchell Starc bowled in the first over. but that was all very dramatic. Yeah, lots of occasions, big occasions, spread over 50 years. It's not like I go all the time, but they add up. We do try and get there on Boxing Day every year. It's sort of like a time of renewal because you're in the ground, you're hearing it directly, the ball on bat. You know, a push is very different to a drive, but by the time it's processed by radio or television, there's not quite the same difference. But it makes a difference when you're just listening to it with the naked ear.
0: What is the time difference when you're listening to it live?
1: On AM radio, the radio is only probably half a second to a second behind. It's very close, and that's just sort of satellite processing. In the old days, the AM radio was right up with actuality.
0: Yeah, it's just bouncing. Yeah. Was it bouncing off the tower, you know, 20 kilometres away or something?
1: Well, yeah, it was just being transmitted, yeah, locally. It didn't have to go up via satellite. Now everything's networked.
0: Yeah.
1: Doesn't matter where it's played, it goes through, you know, the network headquarters, certainly of the ABC. And this is AM radio, digital. There's more of a delay. Mm. But I used to have to be careful because at that football sometimes, in a close finish, I would actually hear the siren before people around me, about a half a second before, and I would react, and then they would react when they hear it, because the sound takes longer to travel naturally than it does over the radio, because it's picked up by a microphone close to it and it's electronically transmitted, etc. So that's a little piece of trivia, but it was a strange thing.
0: Yeah. Now, when that stadium is full and something big happens, and I haven't been here often enough to feel it much, but I have felt it shake. When the crowd is screaming at the top of their lungs, and I think maybe a football game is, or a world game, yeah, is a bit different because you might have 100,000 people who are supporting the same team.
1: Mm-hmm.
0: But is that a good experience for you, or is that a bit off-putting because you can't hear what's going on?
1: Look, I do miss some of the detail, but you pick that up later. When a wicket falls or something like that. I sort of noticed that a bit. The first VFL match actually I attended was before that 1968 thing. It was in about 1965. And that was an interesting experience because it's very loud when a goal is scored. But, you know, pluses and minuses. You pick it up very quickly. You get their summary of what's happened, and you don't miss much. You know that a wicket's gone. You'll capture them saying he's caught, he's bowled or whatever, and then you get the rest of it very quickly.
0: How does the MCG compare to some of the other grounds you've been to around the world?
1: I've been to Sydney, and I've been to Adelaide. Haven't been to a game at Adelaide. Haven't been to a lot of games around the world when events have been on. Had the privilege of visiting Lourdes last year and doing a nice tour of Lourdes, and was able to put my hand on the cabinet containing the ashes. So, of course, on Facebook I said I was doing my bit to hold on to the ashes, and we did hold on to them. So that was special. But I've been at some other grounds, and you notice it's sort of a bit... often it's a lot closer than... sounds a lot closer than what the MCG does. And you even pick that up through the radio, actually, that the acoustics of the ground vary a lot around the world. Some of the grounds in the UK, I can imagine it's quite a much closer, more picnic-type atmosphere a lot of the time.
0: Mm. And maybe with Adelaide and that hill, it might be similar.
1: Yeah. Yeah, that's true. Yeah, Adelaide, it would be a great ground to go to. There's so much there with the hill, and it's now got the stands as well. Mm. A great atmosphere. And it was good. I visited that ground a few years ago, and it was very interesting.
0: Why was it interesting?
1: Oh, just to see the places that I'd heard about, like the scoreboard. To go up the end, around there is where the fig trees were. And years ago, the fig trees, you'd hear them dropping down on the roof of the commentary box. So that brought back memories of that. Now the commentary is up the other end, up the southern end of the ground. But there's been a lot of development there, and it's very different to what it was years ago.
0: Mm. You've talked about the evolution of radio in this time, that you've been using it to watch sport and experience sport.
1: Yep.
0: And one of the other hats that you have, apart from sport lover, is radio enthusiast. And maybe the reason's obvious, but what role does radio play in your life, just for your day-to-day interactions?
1: From when I was a toddler, radio was one of the first inputs that came into my head. You know, I used to wonder how all those people could get in that little box, how they could be in there. So it's been there all the time. I was even fascinated by things like you'd hear somebody on a particular station, and another time of the week you'd hear the same voice on another station. Mm. How did that happen? It's where I got my background in news, pop music, sport. I started to dabble with listening to shortwave radio when I was about 12 or 13. That was exciting because it wasn't sort of Australian supervised radio, it was the world. And I got the BBC, their overseas services, they used to call it, the Voice of America, which had regular programs about the news that was happening around the world, like the Vietnam War. It captured my imagination with its coverage of the space missions, the manned space missions. Then I could hear the very strong signals of Radio Peking, as they tried to tell us that theirs was the preferred way of living rather than what was going on in the West. Mm. Around the time of the Cultural Revolution. Radio Moscow, always very friendly they were. and you know, to a little kid, that's just fascinating, to being able to hear all those voices and their different programs. So while others watched television, and there were some television programs I tuned into, radio, there was so much there. And now, of course, it's exploded with the internet.
0: Yeah, and the internet seems to, it's obviously all around us and has a large impact on society and is central to a lot of people's lives.
1: Yeah.
0: But what you've just described seems like an internet before it was invented.
1: Yeah, it sort of is in a way, isn't it? Because it was stepping outside our familiar territory to all these things that were going on in other parts of the world. I used to use shortwave radio to chase cricket commentaries, by the way.
0: How do you chase a cricket commentary?
1: Well, a friend will tell you that All India Radio broadcasts on shortwave and you can hear their test matches. And when Australia were in India in 1969, Bill Laurie's team, they played a series of, I think, five test matches. And I used to listen to the commentary on All India Radio. Sometimes it was clear, sometimes it was sort of faint, but you'd struggle through and listen to it. And I was tuned in at the time. There was a very famous riot because the umpires gave a wrong decision, as it turns out. It was a good decision at the time, but because the Indian batsman was given out court. And Vankat, it was, who later became very well known as an umpire and a manager. And the crowd reacted. So Australia were happy that they got the wicket, but it actually killed the game because of the riot that happened afterwards. But I heard that on the radio. Wow. And I could explain to people what actually happened, what the commentators had told us about it. So that was pretty good. But, yeah, now, going back to what you're asking me about, the internet, radio streaming, and then the podcasting where you can listen in your own time to content has just been terrific for those of us who use radio or use audio as our source of input, just as for people who like to watch stuff, it's now, you know, means they can get a lot more content through YouTube and other ways. Some of the stuff, it'd be better off if it wasn't around, but gee, there's a lot of good stuff that's not talked about that is there.
0: Sometimes some of that technology and you know, audio descriptions that you might use or closed captioning are just part of now, I think, the everyday consumption that a lot of people use, and how they consume their media is changed by these functions that were first made for people with disability, whether they be vision impaired or hearing impaired or another form of disability. The risk is then that they leave people behind. Is there technology that makes it harder for you to do, to get around every day?
1: Nothing's jumping out at me, but there could be something I've overlooked. Can I just comment very quickly, though, on about how advancements for people who are blind can make a difference for everyone? And a good example is with the traffic signals that only from around the late 1970s, early 1980s, had the audible component in them and the tactile component. You know, you can put your hand on the pole and feel it vibrating, but it ticks. And a lot of people don't even realise that they're sort of relying on that tick, tick, tick sound, even though they look at the lights, but it sort of reinforces it for them.
0: That is something that I never thought about until I went outside of Australia and realised that it's not a universal thing.
1: Ah, yes, yeah.
0: And probably only till recently started putting my thumb on the thing just to feel it vibrate. That's a fantastic little invention.
1: But getting back to what and that was brought about, by the way, by advocacy from blind people themselves saying this is possible and it'll really make a difference for us. It's a good example of how it can make a difference for everyone. But look, there's a lot of stuff that you have to do online these days, which can make it harder for people who can't see what's on the screen. We talk about computer accessibility and the need for websites to be developed in a way that makes them usable by everyone or accessible by everyone. And sometimes that doesn't happen. And it's very, can be very easy for somebody with sight to.
2: Já de cor.

And a king, Charlie Camilleri, thank you, Australia. And now we have a request, and this is going, sorry, for Renata Board, did you say? I'm sorry, I didn't get the last name. But anyway, you ask for l'universo per me.

Yeah, Paddy Sam, Fortunato e Ed Bill Holidays, Joe Paisu, Bill Familia Quella. Manos Mita J. Lura, but anyway, he's missed. Ed Intissimo Dan Program Foot Radio 40 BFM 98.1. Wissa Machali Camilleri, Nesnul Nabamba.

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Good morning, good morning. 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Irene joining you broadcasting from our studios here on Kangaroo Point, right next door to the home of BMAC, and that is the Queensland Multicultural Centre. 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Whether you're on your way to work, listening in your car, or in the comfort of your home, or maybe on holidays already, we thank you for sharing your breakfast with us this morning. If you miss a program, you can also listen back via the 4EB website for programs on demand. And since the BMAC performance season is at an end for 2025 and we're waiting for the new program for 2026, our program will have been mostly music and details on what's on in this beautiful city of Brisbane. And we do have a couple of guests today, Amalia and Atemi Safanova, a delightful and talented brother and sister act who will be sharing a special Christmas event on the 20th of December. We'll also feature some of the artists who have participated in the Music Masala project that's funded by the Community Broadcasting Foundation. And this week we're going to feature Greshka, a neo-gypsy band with a peculiar blend of Eastern European folk music. Opening the program today from Azuta, we had Tadur Ali, and that was from their Beyond Bridges album. Azuta is an Australian world beat band formed in 1996 in Sydney, represented by traditional costumes worn in the ancient Azurian royal court. Azuta is the only modern Azurian act

target their presentations specifically to mainstream audiences. The band performs original Azrian music, which the members describe as contemporary Azrian dance rock world beat. Combining styles of popular music, ex-Latin, with the Azrian lore provides the band's music a quality where listeners can relate. Its founder, leader singer Robin Zawanda, writes and sings the songs in Azrian Neo-Aramaic. The word Azaduta means freedom and is borrowed from the Persian Azad. And regarding the name of the band, Zawanda has stated that it represents the freedom that Azrians in Australia have to be able to express themselves through music. The term, however, is not linguistically part of Azrian Neo-Aramaic. Our next track, Ijana, is also from the Beyond Bridges album. Please enjoy.

0: And before we have a chat with Amalia and Atemi, we have Matsu and Zai The Way with Welcome to the Neighbourhood.
1: 我觉得我很喜欢，然后我已经有一些想法，但我们就看我们接下来会怎么发展。Yo，这是老莫，这是凯琳，这是Matt.
2: Welcome to the neighborhood.
3: My neighborhood, Taiwan.
1: Yeah, 太棒了，太棒了。

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2: Today in the studio with us, we have two delightful, accomplished young people, Amalia and Artemi Safanova, both very well known in the Russian-speaking community as musicians. Artemi is an accomplished pianist, composer, and multi-instrumentalist who also plays the accordion and saxophone. He performs as a soloist and with other musicians and often performs with his sister, Amalia Safanova, who is a soprano and flautist. And I also believe she's an artist. You may have seen them at a recent Brisbane City Hall Tuesday concert. So Artemi also serves as a principal pianist for the Logan Symphony Orchestra. So a very big welcome to both of you. Thank you for joining us today.
3: I'm very good, thank you.
4: Yeah, we're doing great. Thank you very much.
3: You're going very well.
2: Well, look, we've done a little bit of a bio on you, but it's amazing. Both of you are just so young to have achieved so much. So can you tell me a little bit, Artemi, first tell us a little bit about you.
4: I'm a pianist, composer, and also sometimes accordionist.
2: How old are you?
4: Oh, right now I'm 19.
2: 19 years old. And I've been following it, having a look at your bio. You've been doing so much for so long. How did you get involved in all of this?
4: Well, a big part of it is, well, first of all, putting yourself out there all the time. So just doing even small projects for fun. And then people really get to know you. A big part of it is, I guess, the connections you form through these small projects. And also you have to make sure you kind of document everything online and advertise it as well. As a musician right now, self-promotion is very important to do.
2: Well, I heard that you were at the Brisbane City Hall. Unfortunately, I was working that day and I missed out on it. But I have seen you perform before and I was absolutely amazed at the way you two work together.
4: Well, thank you very much. We've been working together for quite a while, let's say that.
2: I guess all your life.
4: Yep.
2: Amalia, tell us a little bit about you.
3: Yes, so currently I am 16 and have been for about a few weeks. So, yes, I'm 16 and I started taking vocal lessons when I was 5, so for more than 10 years already.
2: Wow.
3: And, yeah, people always ask me, oh, how do you do this, how do you do that? Well, I've just been doing it for a really, really long time. So, yeah, more than 10 years, that's a lot. And I absolutely love it. So, and I've been playing flute, and since then I've just been picking up new instruments, picking up new projects, playing in many different concerts. And yeah, Artemi and I, we started working during COVID, I think.
4: Yeah, since around 2019.
3: Yeah, because we were stuck in quarantine in Melbourne, and I needed an accompanist for an upcoming online competition. And so I was like, hey, Artemi, what do you think if you learnt the accompaniment to Voika Sapete? And yeah, the first accompaniment that he learnt, it was quite the process. It was a lot of fun though. And ever since then, I've just been, hey, Artemi, play this. And we've been working together and it's been awesome.
4: Yep.
2: So you'd have a fairly good repertoire.
3: Absolutely. The two of us have quite a lot of songs that we've learned already.
2: So not just classical, you've got folk and other genres as well?
3: Yeah, we actually do folk, tango, classical, jazz. We have a bit of musical theatre as well.
2: Wow. Now, I also heard a little secret that you are quite an artist.
3: Well, yes, I really, really enjoy drawing in my spare time. It's kind of always been the hobby on the side, and I've recently gotten into drawing little characters and caricatures, from which we actually started Arte Alpaca, which is a business.
4: A family-run business?
3: Yeah, a family-run business.
4: Yeah.
3: Which has my designs on them, and I love drawing. It's great.
2: Well, it's lovely that you can share it with everyone, and the people be running around with T-shirts with your drawings on. It must be quite exciting for you to see that.
3: oh, it is. I have quite a few of my friends that have supported me with this, and I just always see them pop up in my shirt, and it's wonderful.
2: Great. Now, look, tell me, what we're talking about today is an upcoming concert that you've got happening at St. Andrew's Uniting Church in the city. Can you tell me a little bit about that one?
3: So this is actually a Christmas concert that we have been organizing and planning for quite a while now. It is going to be on the 20th of December from 5 p.m. to 6:30 p.m., I believe.
4: Yes, I think so.
3: At the St. Andrew's Uniting Church.
4: Do you mean double check it?
3: I'm pretty sure it's that.
4: Okay. Oh, you can keep talking.
3: Yes, so I'm very excited for it because the whole point of it is to share all these different styles. So we'll have jazz, we'll have tango, we'll have classical music, and we'll have many different instrumentations.
4: Yes.
3: So it will be very interesting. We have a lot of musicians joining us, and we just have so many opportunities to create interesting and different music together, which is very, very exciting. Looking forward to it a lot.
2: So being a festive classical concert, are we going to be, like, it's echoes of Christmas. Are we going to be touching on Christmas in different European countries as well as here in Australia? And
3: so what we're actually planning to do is we'll have a very, very big different program, so it has a lot of variety, but there will be some well-known Christmas carols and also some Christmas carols that everyone knows that have been arranged to be performed in a different instrumentation and style. For example, we'll have Jingle Bells, but for jazz, so it will be a jazz version of Jingle Bells. So we'll have that.
2: It all sounds very interesting, because I generally, on our BMAC program at Christmas time, I try and play Christmas music from as many different countries as I can find. So this sounds like it's going to be an absolutely fabulous concert, and some new numbers for people and some new arrangements. Sounds exciting.
4: Yeah, definitely.
3: So
4: I think most of the works will be rewritten a bit and arranged for the ensemble. Because I think we'll be having two violin players.
3: Two violinists. We have two pianists. However, Artemie will be playing accordion for quite a few of the numbers.
4: Which will be fun as well.
3: Mm-hmm. Then we have two flautists as well.
4: Yep.
3: A double bass player. And me being a flautist, I also do the vocal there. So
2: Is Maria joining you?
3: Mm-hmm. Yeah, Maria and her mother.
2: Oh, wonderful. Oh, that's going to be an absolutely exciting concert. I'm unfortunately going to be in Fiji on the 20th of December. I do hope you record it.
4: Oh, we'll definitely record it.
3: We're planning to record it professionally.
4: Yeah, we're hoping to get a good clip out of it, like with a few camera angles as well.
3: Mm-hmm. And then we'll post it to social media when it's all been edited. So that everyone can watch it and enjoy it.
2: So is there any thought of an LP or an EP coming out?
4: Probably not at the moment. Depending on it, we'll see how it is. Oh, Amali is asking me what an LP is.
2: Okay, one of those things you put on a record player, you know, it can be... will you be having... Yeah, so is most of your music is all on YouTube?
4: Yeah.
3: Oh, yeah.
2: Okay.
4: We'll see how it goes, because if we have a lot of these specially made arrangements, it could be nice to have them as a set from after the concert and just keep them as a recording in one place. So potentially, it's not something we've planned right now, but
3: maybe we'll see how things go. Demand,
4: sure.
2: Well, what about touring? Are you doing tours?
3: No.
4: Not at the moment.
3: We're
4: definitely hoping to do so.
3: Yes, for sure. If for our upcoming projects as well, we're hoping to do some tours.
4: Yeah.
2: Well, I'm looking forward to seeing some of you coming on live.
4: Yeah.
3: Yeah, we started a non-for-profit business called...
4: Organization?
3: Yeah, Belsonance Productions.
4: Yes.
3: Where we organize a lot of different concerts of different styles. And we're thinking of starting to do like a seasons of concerts, you know?
4: So whole concert series, applying for grants for regional tours and things.
3: Yeah, all around Australia, hopefully.
2: Wow, that sounds really exciting. Look, I'm looking forward to hearing more and seeing more of you guys. So, look, I wonder, do you have any special message for everyone?
3: For sure. You should all Come to our concert on the 20th of December from 5 p.m. to 6:30 p.m. If you want to enjoy some wonderful music, it is at the St. Andrew's Uniting Church. Take out your calendar, take out your marker, or if it's on the phone, take out your finger and put it in for the 20th of December. We'd love to see you there.
4: Absolutely.
2: And how do we get tickets?
4: We've advertised the concert on eventbrite.com.au.
3: And you can get your tickets there. It is under Belsonance Productions, and you just write in Echoes of Christmas.
4: Yeah, the tickets are $20 each with options for concession and students as well.
2: Well, it sounds like it's going to be a very value-packed performance.
4: We're hoping.
2: Yeah, and the acoustics at St. Andrew's are amazing. So
3: it's beautiful there, absolutely gorgeous.
2: It is. Well, Amalia and Artema, thank you so very much for dropping by today and chatting to us. And we're looking forward to an absolutely Echoes of Christmas Day on the 20th of December at St. Andrew's Uniting Church in the city.
3: Wonderful. Yep. We'll love to see you all there.
4: And thank you for having us today as well.
3: Thank you for having us. Very nice.
2: Been a pleasure. And for a little taste of Christmas, we have this track from Sweden, Raven Raska, Over Isen.

0: Welcome to Music Masala, a spicy blend of music and life. With me in the studio today are some members of the band Greshka.
1: Cool. I'm Yori. I play woodwind instruments, so clarinet, bari sax, tenor saxophone.
2: Hi, I'm Kirsten. I play bass.
3: My name's Andre Bonetti. I like to write all the stuff, and I play the instrument called cimbalom, which is a Hungarian / Romanian style dulcimer, which you hit with sticks. And yeah, it's like a stringed instrument that you hit the spooky piano. Anyway, it's really cool. I also play a little bit of synthesizer, and depending on how many drinks I've had, sometimes some trombone. And also, we've got some other people who couldn't make it today. We've got Toby Gifford, who's a clarinet player. We've got Samantha Mason, who's an alto sax player. We've got Julian Palmer, who plays a bit of tenor sax and sometimes bari sax. Jacob Hills, who plays the trumpet. And Mitchell Hagger, who's our drummer. But they couldn't make it, so they send their apologies. Because there's a lot of people, when we do stuff, there's invariably one person who can't do it. So we are blessed with a few really great saxophone and brass players that, you know, if we're missing a member, they might just jump on a different instrument and play a completely different thing. So yeah, it's a fairly rotating kind of lineup.
0: Can you guys tell me a little bit about how the band came about?
3: Yes. Many, many, many years ago, I responded to a Gumtree ad. Somebody wanted to play traditional klezmer music, so like the music of Israeli and American Jews, and that was really fun. And from that, we just kept playing that style of music. We started to play more and more original stuff that was kind of inspired by klezmer or Balkan or gypsy, and it kind of just got progressively stranger until it's very much not traditional.
0: And how did you discover the instrument, cimbalom?
3: So I used to play drums in this band, but I got really bored of drums, and I've been playing classical percussion, so glockenspiel and vibraphone and marimba, for a really long time. And it was kind of the logical step. If I'm not going to play drums in this style of music, it sort of makes sense to play the cimbalom, which is like the, I don't know, the xylophone of Eastern Europe.
0: And what attracted you guys to the klezmer style of music?
3: It sounds awesome. Yeah. I was at a party a very long time ago. This artist said something that's really stuck with me. He said, the more oppressed a group of people are, the richer their culture. And if you think of, like, what a rough trot Jewish people and gypsies have had, it's so true. The music is so joyous and so lively and happy, but it's got this kind of rich undertones of being oppressed for a really, really long time. So, yeah, I mean, it sounds awesome, but I think it's a really kind of rich culture.
1: Yeah.
0: And you guys all are from Brisbane. A lot of you went to the same uni. How did you find your way to this band that's been around for 12 years, Kirsten and Yori?
1: Yeah, I sort of met Andre through my teacher at university, I think. I think that's how...
3: Really?
1: I think so. Yeah, and I just really dug different music, you know. I'm about weird things. I sort of did the classical background and then did the jazz background thing, and then it was like, oh, there's all this world of other stuff, and Andre happens to write it and be about it. So, yeah, that excites me.
2: Yeah, I've been playing with the band for ages, probably, what, like 10 or 12 years now.
1: Yeah.
2: We have a rotating group of members, though. We play at lots of festivals, and we get different people as they come along, and the band just has grown over the years.
0: Yeah, so it's sort of something that you keep adding into, and it keeps getting more strange, as you guys described. I saw on your website you've got this graph that has all these different genres of music just intertwining. You had jazz, electronical, folk, rock, klezmer. So what would you say is your style at the moment?
3: Yes.
0: All of that.
3: I don't know. I don't like putting a genre to a band. I guess I feel like if you say we're a rock band, therefore we play rock, you just get so tied up in just doing what you tell people you do, right? But but obviously we have to put down a genre when we apply for festivals or whatever, so I usually call it neo-gypsy or neo-klezmer or Balkan, Or if there's the option, I'll just put down silly music that has some flavour of Eastern Europe and the Middle East.
1: Which makes it fun, right?
3: Yeah, it makes it fun. But yeah, it's mostly original and it's all very inspired by the music of Eastern Europe. So
0: no rules.
3: No rules.
0: All right, now we're going to listen to a song. This one's called To Prune a Triffid.
3: To Prune a Triffid.

0: All right. That was To Prune a Triffid. Can you tell us a little bit about this song? What's this song about?
1: To Prune a Triffid. It's a silly song. Many years ago, I read Day of the Triffids, which is, I reckon, a classic. Everyone should read it. But it's about the whole world suddenly goes blind, except for a few people. And then, by coincidence, a bunch of plants start killing people. And I think they might be aliens or something. It was, yeah, it was great, great book. But I just thought how funny would it be, like, you know, you're just doing your gardening, you're just casually pruning a triffid and then it vines you and kills you.
0: Why not?
2: Why not?
1: Yeah.
3: Yeah.
1: Why not?
0: For the three of you, what cultural background do you come from?
1: Yeah, so my cultural background isn't actually in Eastern European music or in Eastern Europe. I've got some Swedish, Finnish, and some Italian, and some British in my blood. I think my dad might have been born in England and grew up in New Zealand and then moved to Sydney. And I think my mum was born in Australia, but her father was born in Finland, I think. She's going to absolutely berate me for not knowing this. Yeah, I just really think Eastern European culture is awesome, but, yeah, I'm not really born there.
0: Finland, that's a little bit towards the east in Europe.
1: Close.
0: What about you, Kirsten? So what's your cultural background?
4: Okay, so my dad's side has been in Australia for yonks. My mum's side, my grandparents were both Dutch, and they came here in early 60s, I think it was. I'd like to go back there sometime, but that's about all I know.
2: Cool.
0: All right, what about Yori?
3: So I'd say, same with Kirsten, my mum's side of the family was, you know, Australians back to whenever Australians came. But my dad's side's very British. Like, I went back to England and met the whole, that side of my family, which is also not very Eastern. But yeah, that's sort of, yeah, very British background, I suppose.
0: So a few of you are trained jazz musicians and you have studied music, but what else do you do in your life?
3: I'm actually not living in Brisbane at the moment. I'm out living near Warwick doing some farming, got some cattle, doing some hay. And this is a bit of a tangent sort of note, but I think having the space to just make lots of noise out, you know, that side of Australia, really pushed the music side of my life.
4: Yeah, so when I'm not playing music, I'm an artist as well. So I make electronic art, so light art and robotic art, and I'm doing a master's at the moment about robotic art. So it's pretty fun playing music and then going and playing with electronics and laser cutters and stuff.
1: As a side note, Kirsten did a degree in mechatronics, so she is quite qualified to build battle bots. I think that's really cool. Outside of this band, I am a music teacher, so I work at a school teaching young kids how to make cool music. Yeah. Oh, and I'm in the army. I play music for the Army Reserve. So that's pretty fun. Strange uniform. But it's just playing music, really.
0: So you all have very different backgrounds, and also your band has a lot of different influences in it. So where do you see the band falling in the Australian music scene?
1: I would like Greshka to be the biggest band in Australia, but not everybody likes strange music like I do. So I don't know. I feel like we try and bring strange instruments or foreign instruments and, you know, Eastern European sounding music to people who wouldn't otherwise listen to folk music of Eastern Europe by kind of putting in some electronica or some, you know, fat beats. But yeah, like we often play folk festivals like Woodford or National Folk. And yeah, a lot of people kind of say, wow, I didn't know music like this even existed. So I feel like that's our angle. We try and present something different to people and see whether they're into that idea.
4: Yeah, so we play a lot of festivals and live gigs, and I think our music is really good to dance to. I think people have a really good time. But we're also currently recording an album, and I hope people listen to it because I'm really excited about it, because it's just going to have some really wacky stuff in it. And I think it's going to be produced really well as well.
0: Awesome. And we're going to listen to another song now. It's called Bipolish. Can you just give me a little overview of what this song is about?
1: There's this crazy band in America called Moon Hooch, who are just two saxophones and a drummer, and they play EDM. And I was listening to a lot of that, and I was like, I want to do that, but with some Eastern European-esque sort of sounds in it. So, yeah, this is Bipolish.

0: So your band is called Greshka. What does that name come from?
1: We don't usually tell people this, but Greshka is a Serbian word for mistake. You didn't know that, did you?
2: But you probably told me once. Yeah.
1: Just every few years, someone comes up. It's like, I'm Serbian or I'm Bosnian or something. And do you know what your band name means? Yeah, that's the joke. Anyway, it's pretty funny.
0: And on that mix of Eastern European influences that are in your music, you took a trip to Hungary to learn more about it, right? Can you tell us a bit about your trip?
1: Yeah. So in learning this obscure Eastern European instrument, the cimbalom, the place to learn it is Hungary or Romania, where it's sort of that style of music and that instrument is pretty big. But it gave me a really good excuse to go to an awesome country and go hang with some nice Hungarians and drink palinka. So yeah, my time in Hungary was really interesting. Here's a fun fact. Hungary is one of the countries in the world that has the most music education funding. So the government puts, relative to its size, they put heaps of money into teaching music at schools.
0: And you took some classes there in playing the cimbalom for how long?
1: I was there 2 months and yeah, I just got lessons and went to gigs and went to some workshops. Yeah, went to lots of gigs.
0: And some of you also, like you said previously, work in teaching music and also doing art. And you bring all these different influences to your music. So how do you see, do you think Greshka serves a purpose in also bringing that multicultural influence to the Australian music scene?
1: Yeah.
0: what's the role of Greshka in representing Eastern European music styles in Australia?
1: We try and be influenced by the sound of Eastern Europe, so we might play an original tune that's based on a style of, say, Romanian dance. Like, we've got a cool tune called Serba de la Attention Spam that's just very silly. But so to anybody who's really into, say, Romanian music, they'd hear that and go, well, that's a Serba, but it's a little bit strange. And why did you put a synthesizer there? And kind of similar, we play some Hungarian styles like Legenyes, and we play some klezmer stuff. And I feel like to anybody from that culture or to anybody who's sort of versed in that style, they'd be listening to it and being like, not how that style is supposed to sound, but it's pretty awesome.
2: On the flip side of that, like you said, teaching, I love going to schools and, you know, getting the kids to listen to some of this kind of music or anything else that Andre sends me and just saying to the kids, hey, what genre is this? Because they've just been listening to, you know, whatever's on the radio. And it's like, so this music exists, and they're, you know, their minds are blown. They're like, wow, this is incredible. As, you know, young musicians that they are. And I think it's a privilege to sort of show them that.
1: And it's kind of bringing Eastern European styles to kids that probably would never hear that otherwise. That's what I like doing.
0: Yeah, I was about to ask, is there much music of that style in Australia at all, apart from what you guys do?
1: It's around. Something I find incredible, there's a huge Serbian music festival called Guča, and they call it like the trumpet festival of the world. It's like this really specific style of Serbian trumpet, like Balkan trumpet playing. So all the bands from, you know, Serbia, Bosnia, Croatia, there's sometimes a few bands from Romania and stuff, they all go to that festival to compete for like the best Balkan brass band, right? Australia, just maybe 2-3 years ago, sent a Balkan brass band to Serbia. Fred, I couldn't tell you the name of the band, but they're awesome. So, yeah, in Australia, this style of music is heard and it's popular at times, but it's not like right up at the forefront of what Australians are listening to. We have been asked to play horses before.
0: So for the final song in the program, we will listen to Turn Your Fez Backwards. Can you tell us a little bit about this song?
1: It's kind of like a Turkish groove that we've funked up a bit. So it's like pretty funky, but yeah, got a bit of a Turkish flavour to it.
0: All right. So next up, Turn Your Fez Backwards by the band Greshka. Thank you so much for coming in today.
1: Oh, thank you.
2: Thank you.

0: This was Music Masala, a spicy blend of music and life by Radio 4EB with the band Greshka. Thank you so much for listening, and until next time.
1: 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Do join us again next week, same time, 8 a.m. and same place, 4EB, when we'll bring you more updates on what is happening in the arts in Brisbane. And closing BMAC at Breakfast today, we have another track from Azaduta, and this one is Tiladana. 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
1: Hi, I'm Brisbane Lord Mayor Adrian Schrinner. It's been a year since we rolled out almost 160,000 new green bins to residents across Brisbane. In fact, if you lined up every green bin in Brisbane end to end, it'd stretch all the way from here to Gympie. 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

dois, três, quatro.

I'm Adrian Schrinner, Lord Mayor of Brisbane. With just 6 years to go until the Brisbane 2032 Games, we're focused on making Brisbane even better. 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
1: Eddie on the track.